Come on, somebody say amen. Well, it's prayer time for us under the tent. Those of you online, even if you're by yourself, you know, say a prayer. Tonight is baptism night again. Tonight I'm going to call. So whisper a prayer for somebody tonight, please. In groups of two, groups of three, however you desire. When I start to sing.

0: Amen. Amen. Welcome again. I want to welcome those online. My good friend Ricky, who was here, you know, I never even welcomed him since he left. I guess he's looking tonight. Welcome Ricky and all those in Barbados. Must say welcome to my wife. I going home just now. Welcome to my wife, and my children are in Trinidad, and to all those who are looking online, a whole lot from New York, and a whole lot from St. Lucia. I guess on Sabbath, this place is going to be rampacked full. But tonight, I'm making an appeal for baptism, and I want to make it differently tonight. I want the members of the church to come down with somebody. So I want you to start looking for someone whom you'll go and speak to. And I want you to bring that person down to the altar. Come on, somebody say amen. Come on, say amen, the man. There are people in the valley of decision, you know. A lady came to the back and she told me she was there in the devil fight of proper English. Fought her until she decided just to. Let me tell you something. The devil is a loser. Don't give in to him. All you got to say is Jesus. Come on, somebody say amen. What you got to say? Jesus. And at the name of Jesus, some knee shall bow. Every knee shall bow. And every tongue must confess that Jesus Christ is Lord. Tomorrow is our special offering, so don't let me down. We can't announce Thursday because right now we are in the red. And I never had a crusade where we're in the red, so don't let me down. Okay? President just showed me the list and it looked red. I don't want that. So please bring that special offering. Some of you can give 1,000, some 500. Whatever you give, God will give you back 3 times. How many times? 3 times tomorrow. So if you appreciate the effort, and you can't say when I come up here, whether the tent is full or empty, I preach less. I still give it my all. Come on, somebody say amen. Still give it my all. All right, it's 8 o'clock. What's our topic for tonight, Chad? Chad, that's not our topic. Okay. What's our topic for tonight, everybody? Come on, you're not hearing you. After two, one, two. What's our topic? A biblical rational righteousness by faith. Your mic is on, reader. Double check. Yeah, because we start. Okay, good. Well, ladies and gentlemen, we begin tonight with a passage of scripture from the Bible. I think this is the first time I'm beginning with the Bible. And it's from Proverbs 12 and verse 28. Proverbs 12 and verse what?
1: 28.

0: Come on, everybody, with the reader, what it says?
1: In the way of righteousness, there is life. Along that path is immortality.
0: Come on, say it again, everybody. After two. One, two. What it says?
1: In the way of righteousness, there is life.
0: Yes.
1: Along that path is immortality.
0: Good reading. Good reading indeed. And so Proverbs 12 and verse 28 connect righteousness directly with life and immortality.
1: Amen.
0: Immortality means you're going to live for?
1: Ever.
0: And?
1: Ever.
0: There'll be no more death.
1: Yes.
0: No more crying.
1: Yes.
0: Immortality.
1: Oh, yes.
0: Okay? And so, this emphasizes that the path of integrity and faithfulness leads not only to flourishing here and now, but also to eternal life.
1: Amen.
0: So God will bless you here and now, and He'll bless you later. Come on, somebody say amen.
1: Yeah.
0: And I don't know about you, but with all my illnesses right now, my eye itches, so I have to preach with the glasses because of whatever disease I catch, I can't see it clearly. But you know, regardless of what, God has been good to me.
1: Amen.
0: The fact that you're alive means that God is good to you.
1: Amen.
0: Come on, somebody say amen.
1: Amen.
0: And it must be noted that righteousness by faith means that we declare, in fact, we are declared right before God, not through our own works or merits.
1: Oh, yeah.
0: Are you listening?
1: Yeah.
0: Mm-hmm. And so, it is the foundation of Christian salvation, emphasizing grace and human effort. That's why when you say the word grace, you use adjectives like amazing.
1: Yeah.
0: Or wonderful.
1: Yeah.
0: Or marvelous.
1: Yeah.

0: And so believe it or not, grace is the foundation of Christian salvation.
1: Amen.
0: We are not saved by what we do or by who we are. We are saved by
1: grace,
0: not through our own works or merit. Come on, somebody say amen.
1: Amen.
0: No, sir. Amen. Grace over human efforts. So think whatever you like, but righteousness by faith is the heart of the gospel.
1: That's right.
0: Wow. I say righteousness by
1: faith.
0: I'm living right by faith. Not faith in the church, but faith in Jesus.
1: Amen.
0: Faith in his Ten Commandments.
1: Yeah.
0: Come on, somebody say amen.
1: Amen.
0: And do not ever cast aside his Ten Commandments.
1: Oh no.
0: They represent his character.
1: Yeah.
0: And if you are not keeping them, when the call is made for baptism, come tonight.
1: Amen.
0: Is anybody talking to me here?
1: Amen.
0: And so God declares us righteous.
1: Yeah.
0: Because of Christ.
1: Yeah.
0: Because of whom?
1: Christ.
0: And this ties directly to the biblical promise of life and immortality.
1: Amen.
0: Because of Christ, I'm going to live forever. Because of Christ, I'm going to walk on streets of gold.
1: Yes.
0: Come on, somebody say amen. Because of Christ, I'm going to die anymore. Because of Christ, and I meet you in heaven. It is not hello, it is hallelujah.

0: And if there's anybody standing in the back, tell him I said to come to the front. Yeah? Tell him I said to come to the front. I want nobody behind me. Side, side.
1: Ah,

0: Because of Christ, when I meet you in heaven, it is not hello, it is hallelujah.
1: Hallelujah.
0: What I must say, we have to learn to trust God.
1: Oh, yeah.
0: And if there's anybody standing in the back, tell him I said to come to the front. Yeah? Tell him I said to come to the front. I want nobody behind me. Side, nobody in the back. Whosoever they are, come to the front. Okay. And so I say, we have to learn to trust God.
1: Yeah.
0: And tonight, trusting is not conditional.
1: Oh, no.
0: Did you hear me?
1: Yeah.
0: I said, trusting is not.
1: Yes,
0: so trust him when you're broke.
1: Yeah.
0: That's the problem. When you're broke, you don't trust him.
1: Yeah.
0: You see, when you're broke, you're giving to the man.
1: Yeah.
0: Why are you laughing, sis?
1: Mercy.
0: When you're broke, you do foolishness.
1: Yeah.
0: But whether you are broke or rich, you got to learn to put your trust in God.
1: Amen.
0: Trust him. If your house is burnt, that's trust a hard him. One.
1: Trust him.
0: That's a hard one.
1: Trust him.
0: Trust him if you get into an accident, but you are still alive.
1: Trust him.
0: The car mash up, but you're still alive. Yeah. Give him praise and thanks. You could get another car. You can't get another life.
1: Oh, no.
0: Am I talking to anybody here?
1: Trust to him, yes.
0: And so watch this punchline. Watch this. Reader, come on. What it says?
1: Trust in God is both an inward reliance and an outward obedience.
0: Oh, Lord. It's an inward reliance. And an outward obedience. It must be inward first. Come on, somebody say amen.
1: Amen.
0: That's why we sing.

0: And if he's not shining out, it's because he's not in. For him to shine out, he got to be in.
1: Yeah.
0: Come on, somebody say amen to man.
1: Amen.
0: And hear this. Trust is rooted in the belief
1: yes.
0: that he is faithful and unchanging.
1: That's right.
0: God is faithful, St. Lucians.
1: Yeah.
0: I say God is faithful.
1: Yeah.
0: You do your worthlessness and your foolishness and your wickedness. You go to Obiaman and Sukuya, but you come back and God is still faithful.
1: Amen.
0: Am I speaking the truth here, man?
1: Oh, yeah.
0: Mm.
1: He is faithful.
0: Tonight, I want to deal with Job in a literary way.
1: Okay.
0: Or in a literary sense. So different from you, I've heard it before. Now, Job's story is strappingly dramatic.
1: Yeah.
0: That's the best adjective I could find, Sister Sila. I know you're in charge of education. In fact, the book has been praised for its literary qualities.
1: Yes, preacher.
0: Listen to me. And so the book of Job is a story. It's a what?
2: Story.
0: Story. It's not prophecy.

0: story.
1: It's a story?
0: Yes.
1: Woman, leave me alone, please. Story time. And it is a story that can frustrate you.
0: All right.
1: But whether it frustrates you or not, it is in the Bible.
0: Yes, it is.
1: And God knows why he put it there. Come on, somebody talk to me, man.
0: Yes, it does.
1: The real focus of the book is character conflict.
0: Yes. Unpack that, preacher. Unpack that.
1: Lucius fighting against Rajan. Prevail fighting against Philip. Character conflict. In addition, when you read the book, Job is a nonsense person. I love Christians like that. Who tell it like it is. If it is true, it is true. I'm going to stand up for Jesus even if I lose my job. Cut off my leg, I'm going to come to foot on crutches. Come on, somebody say amen, man.
0: Stand for Jesus.
1: Job is a believer.
0: Yes,
1: boy, put it on the screen. Put the thing there. Put it there. Put it. Believing is not just
0: intellectual agreement with certain truths,
1: but
0: a wholehearted reliance on God's promises and a commitment to live in light of them.
1: That's right. I said that's right. That's right. And so let us go into the story, can we? The Bible says in Job 1 and verse 1. Come on, everybody reads what it says.
0: There was a man in the land of Uz whose name was Job. And that man was perfect and upright, and one that feared God and eschewed evil.
1: I wish it was Claudius. There's a man in the land of Uz whose name was Claudius. But I can't say that. Well, then I could say there was a man in the name of Uz who named Roger.
0: All right. All right.
1: Could I say that?
0: Yes.
1: Some say yes, some say no. He was perfect.
0: Perfect.
1: He was what?
0: Perfect.
1: Don't miss it. He was perfect. And what's the next adjective?
0: Upright.
1: Upright. And one that feared God and eschewed evil.
0: Yeah.
1: What a man. This opening verse sets the stage for the entire book.
0: Yeah.
1: Job is portrayed as a model of righteousness.
0: Yes, yes.
1: And Job is a sinner, just like you and me. And if that can happen to Job, that can happen to me.
0: Yeah.
1: Come on, somebody say amen.
0: Amen.
1: His suffering is not punishment for sin.
0: Oh, no.
1: But part of a deeper exploration of faith.
0: That's right.
1: Trust and God's sovereignty.
0: Amen.
1: Putting it shortly, the guy did not let God down.
0: No.
1: Come on, somebody say amen.
0: Amen.
1: God trusted him so much that God put it in his hand and he did not let God down.
0: Amen.
1: Am I talking to anybody here, man?
0: Yeah.
1: The backslider has let God down.
0: Yeah.
1: Is anybody here?
0: Yeah.
1: The man with a wife and a girlfriend has let God down.
0: Yeah.
1: Come on, somebody talk to me now, man.
0: Amen.
1: The woman in church who believe in sukuyas, they have let God down.
0: Yeah.
1: Am I talking to anybody?
0: Yeah.
1: I say, am I preaching tonight?
0: Yeah.
1: Yes. The folks in church who still eat pork, they have let God down.
0: Yeah.
1: Pork is unclean. Come on, somebody say amen.
0: Amen.
1: He's a model of righteousness.
0: Yeah.

0: suffering is not punishment, I said just now, for sin. But part of the deeper exploration of faith.
1: All right.
0: Trust in God's sovereignty.
1: Amen.
0: Now, I do not know about you, but I find it hard to be in his position.
1: Okay.
0: I'm being honest with you.
1: Yeah.
0: God chooses some people for certain things.
1: Yeah.
0: If I were in Job's position, I would have cussed somebody. I'm telling you. Job trials were not punishment, but a way to vindicate divine justice.
1: Yeah, yes.
0: And to reveal God's sovereignty. Put it on the screen. Put it there, please. God knows whom to choose.
1: Yeah.
0: I said, God knows whom to choose. I can't be Hosea. My wife leave me gone with that man, that man, that man, and I must take her back. You crazy? After the first man, Finibat.
1: Mercy.
0: I go and down grossy left our girl.
1: Mercy.
0: Is anybody here? God chose Joseph. Could you imagine? Them pastors took Joseph and threw him in a pit. And Joseph came back and forgive them. Not Morgan. I'm being real tonight. I say I'm being real tonight. God knows whom he chooses. He chose Esther.
1: Yeah.
0: Huh? Esther. Just for her beauty. And she said, though I perish, I perish. God knows. And so can I say here? I have it on the screen. Put it on the screen. Put the thing here. God doesn't choose people for hard times to destroy them. But to what?
1: Shape them.
0: Uh-huh.
1: Use them.
0: Uh-huh.
1: And reveal his glory through them.
0: Come on, say amen, man, man. And so God chose me as an evangelist. I started like any other pastor. I was a district pastor. I was an intern. Is anybody here?
1: Yeah.
0: But God gave me the gift. Start preaching, baptizing people, leading people to Christ, man. Don't get mad with the gift, huh? If God didn't give you, God didn't give you. Be satisfied with what you get. Am I talking to anybody here? And so their lives remind us, Daniel and all these, that trusting God in difficulty.

0: I would have still been a printer. So God set it up. I say, God set it up. And I went to school. I was a D-U-N-C-E. What's that? Donkey? But God set it up. I say, God set it up. After 4 years, I pass.
1: Amen.
0: I say, I pass.
1: Amen.
0: And all the bright guys who are in school with me, some of them are atheists. They have left the church, but I'm here because God set it up.
1: Amen. Still here. Still here.
0: As I peruse the story, it is much less a philosophic discussion than an argument.
1: All right.
0: The story has a few important characters. You have Job.
1: Yes.
0: His wife.
1: Yeah.
0: And his friends.
1: Oh, yeah.
0: I'm putting his children, but the three important ones. His children never spoke. The wife spoke.
1: Yeah.
0: The friends spoke.
1: Yeah.
0: And Job spoke.
1: Yeah.
0: You thought that the wife, Roger, your wife will talk to you well, but she didn't. The wife told him, curse God and die. Because I have another fella in St. Lucia.
1: Oh, no. Oh, no.
0: Give me a break. Curse God and die? Job said, I'm not going to die. You talk like a foolish woman. The Lord giveth and the Lord take it away. Blessed, come on, somebody talk to me. Blessed be the what?
1: The name of the Lord.
0: And so watch it. Put it on the screen. Put it. The wife was
1: against him.
0: Come on again. Put the next one. His friends were
1: against him.
0: Put the third one. And he was
1: against them.
0: Uh-huh. And the last one. And he was even against God.
1: Mercy, Lord. Mercy.
0: As I studied, I came to this realization. Job's story shows that faith is not neat or easy.
1: All right.
0: It's not easy to walk down here and accept Christ to be baptized with all these people.
1: Oh no, it's not easy.
0: And they go back home. Hey, who you think come down? Daniel came down. Huh? He was Catholic now, like he going to join Adventist. Am I speaking the truth, man? Before long, your name all over St. Lucia. Am I talking the truth? I know what I'm talking about. That's what they did me when I became an Adventist. Hey, yeah, yeah. Calypsonian Samaritan, join Adventist. I was the talk of the town. Yeah, some woman. There's a girl that pulled him in. And when I came in, I didn't even get one. Is anybody here? People always talk. Only a few talk positively. Everybody negative, negative, negative, negative, negative. Am I speaking the truth?
1: Yeah.
0: And so trusting God often means wrestling with doubt, disappointment, and even anger. I was preaching in St. Kitts. Went to a guy and did you give your life to Christ? And the guy step out and give me $1.
1: Mercy. Mercy.
0: When I get in ready to hit him back, he start to cry. I would have hit him back, you know. I never forget my mother tell me, anybody hit you? Hit them back. When I go to hit him back, he started crying. We marry him the Thursday, baptize him the Sabbath. You go to St. Kitts, they say he's now an evangelist and he preaches with a stick. That shows the power of God. Come on, somebody say amen. Oh, there it is.

0: Amen.
1: And so Christianity can be a struggle. Yeah. Can be what?
0: A struggle.
1: Struggle. Yeah. When you accept the truth, the devil doesn't leave you alone. He tries to mash you up. Yes. Huh? That devil dog. Maybe he has sent his imps around the tent, but they are losers.
0: Yeah.
1: Don't be afraid of the devil. Anytime he comes, you call Jesus.
0: Amen.
1: Even if you can't talk, whisper. Because at the name of Jesus, every knee shall bow.
0: Every knee.
1: Yet through that struggle, Job's integrity is vindicated and God's greatness is revealed.
0: Amen.
1: Oh Lord, have mercy. Can I say here? We must not listen to the voice of people who are against, who are angry with each other or with the voice of philosophers.
0: Alright.
1: As far as God is concerned, philosophy is just a name.
0: Yeah.
1: You can die.
0: Yes.
1: And when you die, you have to answer.
0: Oh yeah.
1: I read that many philosophers and theologians have explored the philosophical implications of Jesus' teaching.
0: Alright.
1: But you can't stop it.
0: Oh no.
1: It's there.
0: Yeah.
1: You can't burn this.
0: No.
1: They try to burn it. Not you, Pastor Roger. They try to burn it.
0: Yeah.
1: But it's still here.
0: Still here.
1: It is noted that many major philosophers have used philosophical argument to demonstrate the existence of God.
0: All right. Go on, preacher.
1: When I was in those social clubs, they don't believe in Jesus. JCs and Lions and people. They believe in their money. I want to go and resurrect Mr. Jobs, who started Apple. He had so much money. But yet he couldn't save himself. Is anybody listening to me here, man? Lajashesh can't save you. If salvation were a thing that money could buy, the rich would live and the poor would die. Is anybody here?
0: Yeah.
1: And so I don't know about you, but there are a few things I believe. What is number one? Put number one now. What's number one?
0: Believe the word.
1: I believe this.
0: Oh yes.
1: I say I believe this.
0: That's right.
1: If you want to fight me on my theology, check this.
0: Yeah.
1: I don't prepare sermons going to no book or no philosophical book or no commentary. I prepare the sermon, watch the text. I know the Greek, the voice, the tense, the mood.
0: All right.
1: And I use other translations. And come up with my own line. Is anybody here? I heard a pastor preaching one day on TV. I called my wife. I said, darling, come. He's saying exactly what I said. She said, how you know? I said, I didn't get that from nobody. I came up with that myself. But they caught him. You know who I'm talking about. They caught him. One day, your sin will find you out, man. I believe in the word. What's the second one?

0: somebody there. I believe that there is
1: one God.
0: Come on, say it. I believe that there is
1: one God.
0: Come on, number three. What it says here?
1: Believe that there is one truth.
0: Uh-huh. One truth.
1: Yeah.
0: One God, one truth. I believe.
1: He died.
0: I believe that he died.
1: Oh, yes.
0: And I believe that he rose from the dead.
1: Yes.
0: Hallelujah.
1: Yes.
0: And I believe this more than anything else. Put it, he is coming again.
1: Amen.
0: Lift up.

0: Okay, I shifted off course a little bit. Let's go back on course. Let's get back on the highway to the south. Oh God. Let's get back to the book of Job. Now, if we read the book as a story looking for a fast-moving plot, we will be endlessly frustrated.
1: Yes.
0: Job went through hell, you know.
1: Oh, yeah.
0: So he went through hell.
1: Yes, it is.
0: Chapter 4, in fact, chapter 42 shows the power of the Almighty.
1: Yes.
0: But we have to rebuke Job before the end. In fact, he had to rebuke Job before the end.
1: Yes, it is.
0: Because Job started losing faith.
1: Yes.
0: He was technically trying to blame God. Is anybody listening to me here, man? And what makes things worse is them three hypocrites from St. Lucia.
1: Mercy.

0: me, capturing me in his net.
1: What?
0: Verse.
1: And so Job challenges God. And what affects me is the story, and the story is this. Put it on the screen. This is what it really affects me. What it says?
0: Eliphaz.
1: Okay, Daniel. Let's call some name now. That was an old-time name. Daniel. David. And Harry. Came intending to what?
0: Comfort him.
1: Yes, please. But what?
0: But their speeches ultimately misrepresented God's justice and wrongly accused Job of hidden sins.
1: If you don't know, Pebushu. You don't know. Don't make up no story. Too many of us make up stories as if it's true. And it starts with you. And when it get down to the end down there, it's AIDS you have. Am I talking to anybody here tonight, man? And so the text itself shows that God later rebukes them for misrepresenting him.
0: Yeah.
1: Self-righteous.
0: Yeah.
1: I said self-righteous.
0: Mercy,
1: Lord. The Bible says in Job 42 and verse 7. Come on, put the thing there, girl. Girl, put it. Come on, read it. What it says, elder.
0: And it was so that after the Lord had spoken the words unto Job, the Lord said to Eliphaz the Temanite, my wrath is kindled against thee and against thy two friends, for you have not spoken of me the thing that is right, as my servant Job hath.
1: These guys are hypocrites in high office in the church. Is anybody here?
0: Yeah.
1: I could imagine hearing some of them. Why the mission having the school sit at this time? Why they choose this dirty place, the cul-de-sac? Am I talking to anybody here, man? In fact, Job, God said to them, go to Job with a burnt offering and say sorry.
0: Yeah.
1: A whole lot of you inside are going to have to say sorry. Some of you talk me like a dog. You don't listen to good things I say. You listen for the bad things. And you mix it up. Is anybody here? And you're so wicked, you can't talk to me. You tell Roger, or you tell Prevail, or you tell somebody else. I am right there. Come on, talk to me, man. Can we go back? Don't give you a vexing me. It's two more nights I have.
0: Preach the word.
1: Wednesday, Friday, Sabbath. I believe I could fly. I can be real stupid sometimes, don't you? Let's go back. And so Job has boils all over his body. Yeah. And when you go to the Hebrew, it says itching boils.
0: Right.
1: Antibiotic cream, no help.
0: No help.
1: Antiseptic cream.
0: No help.
1: Warm, moist compression.
0: No help.
1: God has given permission to Satan to afflict him because he trusted his obedience.
0: Yeah.
1: Oh, Jesus, Lord God. What a man. I wish I could be a Job tonight, man. God trusted that man so much that he allowed the worst enemy of human beings to afflict him.
0: Yeah.

0: But he's allowed to afflict Job physically.
1: Yeah.
0: What did he say? Save his life.
1: Yeah.
0: Yeah. Yeah. You know when after a long run you're tired? Do what you want. With Pastor Roger, but save his life. Take him through hell and high water, but save his life. Empty his bank account, but save his life. Mash up his pickup, but save his life. That's an order from God. And when God gives an order, every man, even the devil, has to respect it.
1: Yeah.
0: Am I preaching it tonight, man? And so the Bible says in Job 2 and verse 6. Read that. Doing a good job. What it says?
1: And the Lord said unto Satan,
0: mm-hmm.
1: Behold, he is in thine hand, but save his life.
0: This was not the first challenge, but the second. Yeah. Because when Satan came down the first time, what he did to Job, Job never cursed God. So he went back up to God. Yeah. I say he went back up. God said, all right, go back. Go back. But just save his life.
1: Yeah.
0: You think it's easy, Roger, to sit on this with boils? And your wife who should come and get some cold water and throw it on you. She come with all kind of foolishness but curse God and die.
1: Mercy.
0: That's why I tell people, don't rush and get married, you know. Don't rush. Marriage is not sex alone. Sex is a very small part. It can be sweet today and sour tomorrow. And so watch this. Watch this, eh? I like it. Put it. Job's ordeal is not because of
1: sin, but to prove his integrity.
0: Aye. Boy, that's like Darren Sammy when he used to bowl good and bowl them rippers. Put the next one. Put it there. Satan's power is what?
1: Real.
0: But?
1: Limited.
0: Hi. Why is it limited, reader? Because God sets
1: boundaries.
0: This far and no further.
1: No further. No further.
0: Job did not lose the fight. He won.
1: Yeah.
0: I say he won.
1: He won.
0: This song just came to mind.

0: I know some of you vexed. Look how he dancing. He's a pastor. He think he's singing calypso. Leave me. You don't know the cost of my oil in my alabaster box.
1: Preach the word.

0: 믿음을.
1: Job held on to his integrity. He never cursed God even when his wife urged him to. And you got to write this down. You have a pen? Put it. He questioned, lamented, and what's the other verb?
0: And wrestled with the mystery of his pain, but he refused to abandon his faith.
1: Y'all gotta read it again. This is for these backsliders. Who left because people trouble you in church. Come on. Everybody must read it. What it says?
0: He questioned, lamented, and wrestled with the mystery of his pain. But he refused to abandon his faith.
1: I ain't leaving church. I don't care if as a director they send me back in the district. I ain't leaving.
0: Oh no.
1: I stand.
0: Yeah.
1: Come on, somebody say amen.
0: Amen.
1: Pastor doesn't like me, but pastors come and pastors go. I'm staying.
0: Yeah. Refuse.
1: I'm not just preaching to St. Lucians, I'm preaching to the world.
0: Amen.
1: And so watch this. Because of his integrity.
0: Yes.
1: Veracity.
0: Yes.
1: Honesty.
0: Yes.
1: Reliability.
0: Yes.
1: The Bible says, 42 and verse 12. I love it. Hold on. Don't read. Hold on. I have to read. I the reader. So the Lord bless the latter end of Job more than his beginning. For he had 14,000 sheep. And 6,000 camels, and 1,000 yoke of oxen, and 1,000 what? So God doubled him up. I say God doubled him up. Double him up, bless him.
0: Yeah.
1: When God bless you, nobody can take away the blessing.
0: Oh, no.
1: I say nobody can take away the blessing.
0: Oh, no.
1: Oh Lord.

0: I want to stop, you know. But the Lord said, finish the story because people are going to look at it after. So can I continue? Job's fortune are restored. He receives double what he lost. I guess new children. I don't know, Roger. I don't believe God double up the children. Maybe get new children. God raised them from the dead, the Bible didn't say. And long life. God gave him long life. Yes. You'll find out. Some Jewish traditions speculate that Job may have been around 70 when the affliction started.
1: All right.
0: What I know is that he lived for another 140 years afterwards.
1: Wow. Wow.
0: And so being on God's side, I'm getting ready to make that call. I'm getting tired tonight. Being on God's side. Read it, reader.
2: Being on God's side doesn't mean life will be free of hardship.
0: Uh-huh.
2: It means hardship cannot have the final word.
0: Come on, read it again, everybody. After two, one, two. What it says.
2: Being on God's side doesn't mean life will be free of hardship. It means hardship cannot have the final word.
0: How the song goes? Who has the final word?

0: And so the scholars are saying that the story is a cosmic U-shaped plot. Descends into adversity, but it rises. It what?
1: Rise.
0: And so put in is not how you
1: start, but it's how you finish.
0: The important thing in Job's life is not what he has, it is his God. His what?
1: God.
0: Because even though he lost everything, he didn't curse God.
1: Oh no.
0: He questioned God, but he never cursed God.
1: Oh no.
0: And because God is leading,
1: yeah,
0: there's what they call, Pastor, poetic justice.
1: Yes.
0: Literature. Poetic justice.
1: Yes.
0: Hmm? And so poetic justice is a literary concept where virtue is rewarded and vice is punished.
1: Wow.
0: Mm. Mm. And notice something, eh? If you miss anything, don't miss this. Put it. Satan is mentioned at the beginning.
1: But not at the end.
0: You all ain't read the thing nice, man. Read the thing, my wife says.
1: And notice, Satan is mentioned at the beginning, but not at the end.
0: Because he lost.
1: Yeah.
0: I say he lost.
1: Yeah.
0: He lost.
1: Yeah.
0: Jesus won.
1: Yeah.
0: God won.
1: Yeah.
0: God didn't have to come and help Job.
1: Oh, no.
0: God just blessed Job.
1: Yeah.
0: Come on, somebody say amen.
1: Amen.
0: Come on, somebody say hallelujah.
1: Amen.
0: When God has your back, nobody can hit you in the front.
1: Oh.
0: When God stands up for you, nobody can throw you down. Come on, somebody say hallelujah.
1: Hallelujah.
0: And the book ended with this final statement. And this final statement is an eloquent understatement.

0: speaks to us directly.
1: Yes.
0: But it is. Job 42:17. So Roger died. So Lucius prevail died. Being old and full of. Well, let me don't talk about them. And Morgan. Lucius, don't get vexed with me, man. I'm your friend. I'm your friend. I say I'm your friend. Come on, somebody say amen. Oh, thank God for the message. I'm getting ready to make the appeal now. I'm getting ready to have the members bring somebody to get baptized tonight. We want to have baptism every night, even if it's one. Come on, somebody say amen, man. Come on, somebody say hallelujah.
1: Hallelujah.
0: Somebody say praise the Lord.
1: Praise the Lord.
0: Somebody say thank you, Jesus.
1: Thank you, Jesus.
0: For the first question I asked you, I want you to give a nice wave. Like when you're waving Roger goodbye, or Lord Jesus, Pastor Stevens and Pastor Lucius, goodbye. Just wave. Has Job's story touched you? If you ain't wave, you're just a bad man. So let me ask again. Has Job's story touched you? For the second one, you stand and say hallelujah. Don't say hallelujah while you're sitting. Stand, and then you say hallelujah. Okay? Can we practice? One, two, three. No, you gotta stand first. Sit down back. Gotta stand first. So let's go. One, two, three.
1: Hallelujah.
0: All right. Sit down now. Sit down. Hear it.

0: You know what happened? Job died. And one day I will die. One day you will die. But dying is not the issue. Because if you die in Christ, the dead in Christ will rise again.
1: Amen.
2: Hallelujah.
0: So I make an appeal tonight for the members of this church to hold somebody's hand and bring them down here for baptism. Let me see how you love this Jesus. Go to somebody. Hold their hands. And bring them down here. Let me see nobody moving yet. I think I see one. Come on, give her a hand. Give her a hand. That's one. At least we have baptism tonight. Members. Go back. Go around, bring somebody down. You say what you have to say, now is your time for action. Bring somebody down. The world is looking. I said, the world is looking. Don't let people cry shame out there. Bring somebody down. To bring somebody down, you have to go and look for them. Talk to them. And bring them down. It is 3 minutes to nine. Who else will come? Who else will bring somebody? I'm a patient guy, you know. It's just because you have to go to work. I keep you till 11. Who else will come? Bring somebody. The visitors usually sit in the back. Hold somebody's hand. And bring them down. God bless you as you come. Ma'am, madam, take him to the back. The president will meet you there. Take him to the back. How many more will come down? How many more? God bless you as you come. God bless you as you come. God is speaking to you. Satan, let them go. Father God, I invite holy angels to come and take control of this place. Somebody else is coming. Somebody is talking to somebody who will come. One more. One more. And that cross him. Somebody's coming. Yeah. Come on, say amen. Come on, say amen. Take her to the back. Roger's behind there waiting. Go straight to the back. Members, bring somebody. Bring them to the cross. Bring them to the cross. Bring somebody. Bring somebody. Show how strong you are. You talk, you talk, you talk, you talk, you talk. Bring somebody. Is that somebody coming up there? No. Bring somebody. I ain't singing. After this, I pray and I close.

I did my part. Bring somebody. Bring somebody. Somebody's coming. Somebody taking that long walk to victory. You want the blessing, you got to come. Why take licks from the devil and still remain with him? Come and let God hold you. Come and let God bless you. Somebody else will come. I'm almost positive. In fact, if one more person come, anybody, one more. One. Those of you looking online, you see how hard it is now when you preach the gospel. I hope you don't be stubborn that you come. Those of you from St. Lucia, make sure you are here on Sabbath morning. That baptism. If I get one more, I close. One more. One more. Come on, everybody. After two, say one more. One, two. One, two. Come on, do better than that. One, two. Is that one coming there? Is that one? No, I thought it was one. Uh-oh. One more. One more. If you just walk out, there'll be a big round of applause in this tent. One more. Father, Son, come to the cross. One more. One more. Members, you can't find one. That doesn't sit well with your relationship with Christ. Could be a son, could be a daughter, could be a neighbor. One. Can't go on all night. If you are sitting, stand. Let me just bring this to an end. I'm counting to three. Who will come? One more. One. Who will come? One more. Two. And then who will come? One more. Three. Father, Son, and Holy Ghost. Bow your heads to prayer. Ah, Papa Bodhi. Merci beaucoup. Merci beaucoup. Thank you for the strength to preach the word tonight. I know it was clear, powerful, and decisive. And Lord Jesus, I have called. You died on the cross for us. Nails in your hand. Blood by your side. But the people in St. Lucia are rejecting. I don't think they are saying that they are not appreciative. They're just stubborn. Some are shacking up. Some are living double standard life. But you must admit, Lord, I've done my part. I preached and I appealed. I pray, God, that you would give these members strength and show them the importance of bringing somebody to this meeting. Their cups are being filled and others' cups are empty. Lord, we have two more nights. We have called off Thursday night because of the expenses.

I pray that you'll speak to every member, every mother, every father, every boy, every girl. And thank you, Lord, for hearing and answering this prayer. In Jesus' name. God bless you. Have your seats. Take this, Pastor.

I don't know. We have baptism. Can you check? I think I saw two persons went up. I don't know if there were any more. It's not nice when you leave like that, you know. Not nice at all. You shouldn't treat God so. You know, it's 9 o'clock after nine. Sometimes you're up all 11 o'clock watching movies, playing games. Just hold on a while and give some support. Amen? Praise team, over to you.

All right, while we wait, we'll sing number 317, Lead Me to Calvary. Bless I.

Amen. Somebody say amen. We are thankful for our mother and son who have decided to give their hearts to the Lord tonight. So I'll be reading to you three very short vows at the end of

0: vow, you will raise your hand to indicate that you want to accept Christ as your Lord and personal Savior. Somebody say amen.
1: Amen.
0: So number one, do you accept Jesus Christ as your personal Savior and Lord? And do you desire to live your life in a saving relationship with Him? Do you? Raise your hand. Yeah. Bye. Good. Number two, do you accept the teachings of the Bible as expressed in the Statement of Fundamental Beliefs of the Seventh-day Adventist Church? And do you pledge by God's grace to live your life in harmony with these teachings? Do you? Amen. And finally, do you desire to be baptized as a public expression of your belief in Jesus Christ, to be accepted into the fellowship of the Seventh-day Adventist Church, and to support the church on its mission as a faithful steward by your personal influence, tithes and offerings, and a life of service? Do you? Somebody say amen.
2: Amen.
0: Can someone move a motion that we accept the two candidates as members of the Seventh-day Adventist Church pending the baptism? Is it moved? Amen. Is it seconded? All in favor, can you raise your hand? Somebody say amen. Let's get ready for the baptism then. Amen. And let's take them to the pool at this time.

Praise the Lord. In the pool tonight, we have a mother and a son. The Bible says, children, obey your parents in the Lord, for this is right. Honor thy father and thy mother, that thy days may be long upon the land which the Lord thy God giveth thee. And now, upon the profession of your faith in the Lord Jesus Christ, we now baptize you in the name of the Father and of the Son and of the Holy Spirit. Let the church say, Amen. Amen.

Jesus said to Nicodemus, except a man or a woman be born of water and of the Spirit, he or she can never see the kingdom of heaven. And now, my dear sister, upon the profession of your faith in the Lord Jesus Christ, we now baptize you in the name of the Father and of the Son and of the Holy Spirit. Let the church say, Amen. Amen.

Shall we stand, brethren, for the benediction? Shall we all stand? Father in heaven, once again we thank you for the two special candidates, mother and son, who went all the way into the watery grave of baptism tonight. We praise you for the stand for Jesus Christ. Lord, we ask in a very special way that you would continue to work upon the hearts of many more. We know that many have signed cards preparing for Friday evening and Sabbath. Lord, there are still many in the valley of decision. We pray for them. We pray that the enemy, dear God, would let loose. And God is going to break the shackles that he has placed on them so that they can make this decision, this very important decision, to accept Jesus before it is too late. May we not get weary, dear God, in well-doing as we give our best for the next 3 days. Bless us as we travel to our homes. Grant us a good night rest and take us back here tomorrow evening as we continue to do battle on your behalf. Thank you for hearing and thank you for answering our prayer, for we ask it in Jesus' name. Let everybody say, God bless you, brethren, and get home.

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2: Mario spent his days working hard to provide for his family. Then one day an accident changed his life. As he was working, he fell from a truck, hitting his head. At first, it didn't seem serious, but 6 months later, cataracts began forming. Over the next 2 years, his vision got worse and worse until eventually he lost his sight completely. When he came aboard a Mercy Ship, he was surrounded by darkness. But after surgery, his world began to come into focus. He could see faces, colors, and the beauty of the world he had been missing. When the bandages came off, tears of joy and gratitude filled his eyes, not just for the gift of sight, but for the mercy shown to him. Later, Mario joined a time of worship. As Amazing Grace played, the words, "was blind, but now I see," touched his heart like never before.
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3: With SRN News, I'm Jason Walker. Justice Department announcing criminal charges against 455 people, all part of a healthcare fraud crackdown that authorities say involved billions in false claims submitted to insurance companies. Among those charged is a nurse practitioner accused in Texas of billing Medicare for medically unnecessary wound care procedures, then using the proceeds for luxury cars. Acting Attorney General Todd Blanche.
4: These individuals participated in health care fraud schemes involving over $6.5 billion in false claims submitted to Medicare, Medicaid, and other healthcare programs.
3: U.S. Centers for Medicare and Medicaid Services Administrator Dr. Mehmet Oz says one case of fraud resulted in a death.
5: EKG was taken. His parents were told he was fine. The doctor, we believe, from the moment he got the image to said it was fine was 11 seconds. The parents who had been marketed to, claiming that their kid might be at risk, were therefore told the kid was fine, when in fact nothing had been done. The October EKG was read as normal. The kid was dead a month later.
3: More problems with Iranian diplomats and Trump administration patients may be wearing very thin now. U.S. and Iran dispute whether Tehran had actually agreed to allow U.N. inspections of its nuclear sites. In the meantime, the Senate has given approval now to a war powers resolution to block U.S. military action against Iran. It comes as the Pentagon seeks $80 billion from Congress for the Iran war as it backfills munitions and stockpiles. Another Tuesday, primary day, voters have gone to the polls in Maryland, New York, South Carolina, and Utah. SRN News.
6: Big. The Big Bud 16V747 is a 900-horsepower tractor. It's big. The King Ranch in Texas has about 825,000 acres. That's big. The Parker Ranch in Hawaii, of all places, has 480,000 acres. That, too, is big. The Deseret Ranch in Florida has 295,000 acres of cattle, citrus, and timber. But the granddaddy in the world is located in Australia. The Anna Creek Ranch, owned by S. Kidman and Company, has roughly 6 million acres, larger than New Jersey. Now that's really big. But I know somebody who owns more than that. The God of heaven owns the whole world. You or your company's name may be on the deed, but you are only a steward of God's property. And if God owns the property, he also owns the headaches. And that can really be a good thing. Are you willing to trust him as the owner? This is Rod Bieber with Seed Time and Harvest.
3: Republicans and Democrats far apart when it comes to morality. Correspondent Michael Harrington explains.
7: A new Gallup poll asks Americans whether they deem certain behaviors or practices morally acceptable, and the difference when it comes to political parties is stark. 73% of Democrats think abortion is morally acceptable, compared to just 18% of Republicans. 83% of Democrats see no problem with sex outside of marriage versus 46% of GOP members. And 60% of Democrats view transgenderism as morally acceptable. Only 5% of Republicans agree.

0: Harrington reporting.
1: New regulations on Texas summer camps prompting some to shut down. Those regulations were introduced after deadly floods 1 year ago and require camps to implement costly safety measures. This is SRN News. U.S. corporations now one step closer to recovering assets taken away during the Marxist revolution in Cuba.
2: The Supreme Court has ruled that ExxonMobil can sue Cuban state-owned companies in American courts over property on the island nation that was seized after Fidel Castro took power. The decision Tuesday was the second in as many months in favor of U.S. owners of Cuban property that was confiscated by the communist government more than 65 years ago. Wagner reporting.
1: Security teams in the Turkish capital have now carried out a major operation ahead of next month's NATO summit and detained more than 200 people suspected of links to extremist groups. The raids also apprehended suspects linked to the Islamic State group. President Trump is expected to attend that two-day summit. It gets underway on July the 7th. More details at srnnews.com.
3: The Word of God is not just words. It is so much more. 1 Corinthians 4, verse 20 says, God's kingdom isn't just a lot of words. It is power. 1 Corinthians chapter 4, verse 20.

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1: Are you depending on the Lord? I'm Chuck Bentley with the Crown Money Minute. 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
1: How do you do? There's an old saying among sailors about the storms of life. You can't change the direction of the winds that blow, but you can adjust your sails. In today's story, John Newton's beliefs and plans for the future were about to change so drastically that he'd be forced to make more than just minor sail adjustments. He would face monumental challenges that would test not only his bravery, but his conscience. And that's when his heart and mind and life were unshackled.
2: Land ho!
3: All shores of England.
2: I thought we'd never see them again, Captain.
3: Don't get too comfortable. We're heading out again next month.
2: Not I, remember? I'm returning to an inheritance.
3: Oh, right, you're, promised inheritance.
2: Our slave trading worked for a time. But now, I'm a rich man.
3: Rich? Yes, about that.
2: And soon to be a married man. The Catlett family expects Polly to marry well.
3: Oh, you shouldn't. I have some, bad news.
2: What?
3: John, there is no inheritance.
2: But, Captain, you said...
3: Your father wanted you back in England, so he told me...
2: You lied to me!
3: You're a good sailor, John. You'll find another job.
2: No! Don't you understand? Polly won't want a common sailor.
3: Then you'll find a better use for your life than this.
2: Not likely. Ah... I survived a catastrophe for this.
3: Look at it as a new opportunity.
2: Opportunity? Ha! My whole future is shipwrecked.
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0: the skills they need to return to life outside. Guests are also introduced to the one who shall supply all our needs. For many, it is the first time they have heard they are loved by God. 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Being a sailor in the 1700s was a rough job, but it was all young John Newton had ever known or wanted. 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
1: Deceived. How could they do that to me? No inheritance, no Polly, and no job. I wanted to fight someone, but the captain's ship had already sailed, and so had my father's. I dreaded having to plead with some new captain to hire me. And then there was my reunion with Polly and her mother.
2: Oh, my. What a harrowing experience.
3: Well, it was for sure. The ship was all but wrecked in the storm.
4: He says it was God who intervened, Mother.
3: I called out to God and, well, he saved me.
2: Oh, thanks be to God. But someone who is saved by Christ follows him.
3: Aye, and I'm trying to do that.
2: For what reason?
3: Pardon, ma'am?
2: If your only reason for following Christ is to gain approval as a suitable husband for Polly...
3: Oh, no, ma'am.
4: John, word has come to us about your behaviors. Fighting, drinking, gambling.
2: Not to mention the slavery you trade in.
3: But, ma'am, England's economy depends on the slave trade.
2: Perhaps. But what does your heart say about that now?
3: Well, I regret my sinful behaviors,
2: John, but your father mentioned you hope to marry Polly.
3: He did?
2: Yes. But we agreed that there must be some changes first.
4: Mother did say we can write letters, John, and maybe someday...
3: Someday I'll be the man you deserve, Polly Catlett. I'll prove it to you.
4: Prove it to yourself first, John Newton, and to the God who saved you.
1: Though I understood why I needed to change my wild ways, my foremost thought was how to make my fortune. I chose to swallow my pride and asked Joseph Manistee for a job aboard one of his merchant ships. He was a friend of my father's, and when I approached him, he surprised me with an offer. Made me wonder if the hand of God was at work in my life after all, in spite of my shortcomings.
5: Word is, John, you have a good eye for choosing the strongest and best slaves.
3: I do know how to bring in the high prices at market.
5: How about managing a motley crew aboard a long ocean voyage?
3: Managing? You mean...
5: As a captain.
3: Captain?
5: Aye. How's that sound? Captain Newton.
3: Like something I've been waiting for, sir.
5: Then it's done. You choose the crew best suited for sailing to the African coast.
3: Aye, aye, sir.
5: I only wish your father was here to watch you set sail as captain.
3: I won't let you down, Mr. Manistee.
1: Captain Newton. My own ship to manage. Perhaps it really was the hand of God that changed my fortune. Maybe Polly would agree to marry me now. But as I considered the dangers on a trip like this, I knew my own behavior could make or break this opportunity. My mother had once taught me the Bible, and since I wanted to guide well the sailors under my command, I purchased a journal to write down every Bible verse that seemed appropriate for teaching my motley crew.
3: Men, we are gathered to ask the Almighty to watch over us as we set sail. We'll be observing the Sabbath while at sea.
6: They're going to preach at us, Captain.
7: All day long or...
3: well, we'll stop. When did you get religion, Captain?
6: Oh, you ain't never seen you act like a saint yourself.
3: Aye. True enough. But God changed my heart.
7: Oh, and you're holding the Bible there to prove it.
3: Merely holding this Bible proves nothing. But the stories and claims inside about Jesus... can change.

0: Change a life.
1: Just from stories.
0: Stories which I will begin sharing through Bible study starting next Sabbath. Any complaints?
2: Bible study.
0: Good then. Hear the word of God from the book of Psalms. They that go down to the sea in ships, that do business in great waters, these see the works of the Lord and his wonders in the deep.
3: I took my responsibilities seriously, especially the spiritual needs of my crew. Although as captain, I had to deal harshly with those who disobeyed orders. The many days of learning Bible stories together spoke to my own heart as much as to the sailors who listened, especially those hearing the scriptures for the first time. At every port, I posted a letter to Polly, hoping the changes in me would become evident to her, and more importantly, to her mother.
4: He must be writing every day.
5: Well?
4: He's well.
5: That's it?
4: Mother, God is truly at work in his life. Listen, I find I am more eager to read the Bible and remain faithful to prayer while I lead my crew. And here, the grace I found in Jesus now compels me to live my life to please him.
5: He's sounding more like a minister instead of a scallywag.
4: Or perhaps more like a man you approve of.
5: It isn't just my approval he seeks.
4: It says here, he's growing uncomfortable with the treatment of slaves on the ship.
6: Good. Now we must pray for a greater awakening in his heart regarding slavery.
4: And he'll be in port soon and... Oh! And expecting a decision on the other question.
5: The other question, Polly? Seems your heart has already decided that, hasn't it?
3: Our wedding was small, but our young hearts were overflowing as we took our vows. Because I lived mostly at sea, our times together were few but precious. While at sea, I learned to handle most situations without telling Polly of the danger surrounding me. Although I commanded with a firm hand, even the most experienced captains deal with life-threatening situations. And I learned to sleep with one eye open, or suffer the consequences.
7: Captain, we got trouble.
8: What now?
1: It's the crew. They're scheming.
7: Gonna sell off slaves and divvy up the loot.
8: Sailor, are you saying my crew's talking mutiny?
7: Aye, sir. Gonna toss you to the wives and run off with the bounty.
8: I've tried to treat them well. But this stops now.
1: What you gonna do, Captain?
8: What I must. Remind them who's captain here.
3: Ordering the perpetrators to be flogged gave me no peace of mind. Because I had experienced the grace of God myself, I wondered if something I had done gave them reason to mutiny. For the first time, my standards were higher, because I answered to a master in heaven. When the journey ended, Manistee offered to build a brand new slaver for my next voyage. But my growing faith made me hesitate. So I sought wiser counsel.
4: Name the ship yourself?
8: That's what he said. If I agree to captain.
4: Oh, that's quite an honor, John.
8: Yes, but...
4: What?
8: It must be a slave ship.
4: I see.
8: Transporting African men and women to be sold against their will.
4: Are they not created by God, just as we are? Why does England allow this to continue?
8: England's economy. They won't even consider abolishing slavery, my dear. All the chains and the shackles.
4: Then you're thinking of leaving the sea?
8: I've been a sailor since the age of 10.
4: But what would you do?
8: Well, you're going to laugh.
4: Never, dear.
8: I'd study to be... a pastor.
4: Not surprising. And I'm not laughing either.
8: No? Imagine it, Polly. This wretched sailor, a preacher of the word of God.
4: God can use any sinner saved by grace.
8: It is true. Perhaps as I take on this new journey, I'll ask God to open my eyes.
4: And unshackle your heart?
8: Aye. But at the moment, too much thinking is giving me a headache.
4: Perhaps another cup of tea will help while I get the biscuits.
8: Paul,

0: Hello?
1: John? John! Oh, help! Please, someone help me!
2: The doctors said my attack was a kind of apoplectic seizure that would force me to take life easier. It seemed that neither God nor the doctor approved of my continuing as a ship's captain, so I wasn't sure what was next. Though Manistee's new ship sailed without me, he recommended me for an important job collecting taxes on ships at port. This gave me more time to be at home than I'd ever had before. What appeared at first to be a setback actually led to new ideas and unexpected blessings.
0: Sermon too long for you, Polly, dear? I seem in a frightful hurry.
3: Sorry, dear. Just thinking on it.
0: It was a thoughtful sermon, indeed. John Wesley never disappoints.
3: He's an unusual creature.
0: Aye. Traveling the countryside on horseback in all kinds of weather.
3: At least you know God hasn't called you for that.
0: True. I've not the strength nor the health for it.
3: You haven't changed your mind about preaching, have you?
0: Oh, I long to stand in a pulpit one day, but it's not to be.
3: Why not?
0: Really? Need you ask? Polly, you know...
3: One time. You got a bit tongue-tied and...
0: It was a disaster.
3: You're still young. You've got time to...
0: At 33, perhaps this old sailor should stick to what he knows best.
3: I seem to remember a verse that says, "Delight thyself also in the Lord, and he shall give thee..."
0: The desires of thine heart. Yes, but...
3: But what?
0: It's just... I have no formal training. I just see no path forward.
3: Well, my wise husband, what do you tell me when the path ahead is hard to find?
0: Keep walking with God, and he will show us.
3: Then step lively, sailor. We have new paths to find.
2: So we forged ahead, trusting God to direct our way. One of our new paths came when Betsy, Polly's orphaned niece, came to live with us. Then, when we least expected it, God granted the desire of my heart. I was ordained as a minister and given my first pastorate. I also began to write about my life at sea, and the stories received much attention. While I used the opportunity to speak boldly on the evils of the slave trade, I didn't know then that my courage was about to be tested in a new way.
4: Papa?
0: In here, Betsy girl.
4: Papa, there's a letter for you. It's marked urgent.
3: What's all the commotion?
0: Our Betsy seems especially excited about the mail.
4: Well, look who it's from, Papa.
3: Oh, it's from William Wilberforce.
0: Little William. Ha! A bit of a rascal, as I recall.
4: Papa, he's a statesman, a member of Parliament.
3: And he isn't so little anymore, John.
4: You knew him. He's famous.
3: Famous for being very outspoken.
0: This is an unusual request. Aye, very unusual.
4: Don't keep us in suspense, Papa.
0: He wants to meet with me.
3: And?
0: He asks that our meeting be... kept secret.
4: Why?
0: Possibly because people would recognize him. And me.
3: And your father's views on slavery are well known.
4: But a secret meeting, Papa. That sounds dangerous.
0: But if God is leading me, he will protect me. Besides... He's brought me safely through stormier seas than this.
4: Like the poem you wrote, Papa. Through many dangers, toils, and snares, I have already come.
3: 'Twas grace that brought me safe thus far.
0: And grace, God's amazing grace, will lead me home.
2: Why would an up-and-coming politician want to meet secretly with an old preacher? As far as I knew, William had lived the privileged life of a rich and influential young man. And my first concern, whatever the reason for his visit, was to ask about his health, his spiritual health.
0: Couldn't you have chosen a better secret place?
5: Sorry, John. I didn't think we'd get as much attention in these stables.
0: Oh, except for the flies. So... What's on your mind that you need to keep secret?
5: I need your advice, old friend.
0: Advice you don't want to share with your statesman friends?
5: Exactly. At least, not yet.
0: I see. But first, William, may I ask you a question?
5: Certainly.
0: I recall as a child you attended church and read the Bible.

0: now abandon the faith you grew up in?
1: Quite the contrary. I have returned to it, sir.
0: And how does that fit in with your lifestyle and political position?
1: I deeply regret the shallow, selfish life I have sometimes led in politics. I've decided to follow Jesus instead.
0: A decision you'll never regret, friend.
1: But that's also my concern. Should I give up my seat in Parliament?
0: And why would you do that?
1: It's not easy to stand for Christian values as a statesman.
0: But, William, God needs faithful men who are willing to take a strong stand as both a Christian and a statesman.
1: John, if I remain, there's going to be an ugly battle to abolish slavery in England.
0: Good.
1: Yes, I've read your writings on the inhumane treatment of slaves.
0: That's a battle that will require a statesman who has both courage and faith.
1: As a Christian and a statesman, I am willing to take a stand, John. Would you consider standing with me?
0: Oh, lead the way, young man. This old sailor has seen too much to remain silent. It was the beginning of a partnership that only God could have planned. Wilberforce became a strong voice in Parliament while I continued writing of my experiences aboard the slave ships, even capturing the attention of the Prime Minister, William Pitt. My eyesight was beginning to dim with age, but Betsy had become my faithful right hand, taking down all I needed to say. When my book, Thoughts Upon the African Slave Trade, became widely read, Wilberforce and I were called before the Parliamentary Council, presided over by William Pitt himself. Order! Order!
2: Gentlemen, today we hear from Mr. John Newton, pastor and former sea captain, who has first-hand knowledge of English ships doing business in the slave trades.
0: Thank you, sir, for allowing me to speak. Although I confess this is a business which my heart now shudders.
2: And why is that, sir?
0: I've been sickened watching children torn from their mothers, men and women beaten, starved, chained together in spaces so close they can't even move.
2: And Mr. Newton, as harsh as that seems, would you have us forget the economic needs of English citizens who depend on slave labor?
0: Respectfully, sir, which is the greater evil in the sight of God? Order! Order! Are there not other ways to encourage growth in the economy than the horrific enslaving and mistreatment of men and women who are created in the image of God, just as we are?
2: Order! One last question, Mr. Newton. In all of your experiences with slavery, what would you say has affected you the most?
0: The shackles, sir. The beatings and starvation still tear at my heart, but watching people as they are shackled for life, well, I know it must bring anguish to the very heart of God. Wilberforce and I continued to fight, even though it seemed we were fighting a losing battle. Each time the issue of slavery came before Parliament, the economic concerns caused them to turn a deaf ear to our pleas. As devastating as each loss was, my greatest personal heartbreak was when I lost my beloved Polly to cancer. I knew I would never recover from her loss, but I was thankful for Betsy, who stayed by my side. With my body weak and my eyesight failing, I was still determined to preach the gospel and speak up for abolition as long as I had breath, even though it was clear that this old sailor was slowing down.
3: Papa, are you sure you have the strength to preach today?
0: No, my dear. My own strength is all used up. But God still gives me a reason to preach.
3: Papa, the congregation would understand if it's become too much for you.
0: Would you have me stop while I still have breath?
3: What would Mama say about that?
0: Ah, my dear Polly. She would remind me that I'm not the fiery captain of storms I once was. But she wouldn't fuss over me.
3: Because she knew you wouldn't listen anyway.
0: Aye. and make

0: ever she knew our times are held in better hands than our own.
1: Is that the message you'll be preaching this morning, Papa?
0: Perhaps I will. How unspeakably wonderful it is to know that all our concerns are held in hands that bled for us. It was clear I was very close to finishing the work the Lord had called me to do on this earth. I spent my days dictating letters and sermons to Betsy, who had become my eyes when my own had failed. My greatest regret was knowing that the bills we had proposed to Parliament had not brought an end to the evils of slavery. Then, unexpectedly, Wilberforce visited me again, and I couldn't imagine what was on his mind after all this time.
1: Papa, there's someone here to see you.
0: Wilberforce.
2: John.
0: Is that you, young rascal?
2: It is, sir. And it's good to see you looking so well.
0: Oh, looks can be deceiving, you know. Betsy, fetch tea, please.
2: Oh, no, thank you. I can't stay.
0: Well, then what's on your mind, friend?
2: John, another vote has been taken in Parliament.
0: Another vote? After so many years?
2: John, our voices have finally been heard.
0: What do you...
2: It passed. This time our bill passed.
0: They abolished?
2: Yes. No more slavery.
0: Betsy, did you hear?
1: I did. Papa, praise God. No more slave ships will set sail from England.
2: No more men, women, and children ripped from their homes and sold. No more profiting from the misery of our brothers and sisters.
0: Praise be to God. No more chains. Unshackled. Unshackled at last.
1: You've done a great work.
2: Only by the grace of God.
0: Ah, how thankful I am that I lived long enough to hear this news. I can meet my Savior now. A happy and fulfilled man.
1: Let's hope not for a while, Papa.
2: There's still much more work to be done.
0: No, not for me. I don't fear death, dear ones. When Jesus reached down to rescue this wicked and sinful man, he changed my heart. God has promised that there is laid up for me a crown of righteousness, which the Lord shall give me in that day. That is his promise for each of us who believe. And it's more than this old sailor deserves.
2: God's undeserved, amazing grace.
0: Although my memory's fading, my friend, I remember two things very clearly. I am a great sinner, and Christ is a great Savior.
1: My father, John Newton, died peacefully at the age of 82, knowing that his heart had been fully unshackled by Jesus Christ. He was laid to rest near the church he had pastored, and inside that church are three stained glass windows. Two of these depict slave ships on stormy seas. The middle one is a likeness of John, preaching from his pulpit. Inscribed beneath them are the words, "Amazing grace, how sweet the sound."
3: The song penned by John Newton so long ago has continued to be sung by Christians all over the world. The words bring hope to each person who puts his trust in Jesus Christ as Savior. John's heart had been unshackled from sin through his belief in Jesus and his trust in the undeserved grace that is the gift of God. Has your heart been unshackled, friend? And if you have never put your trust in Jesus Christ, why not do so now? Romans chapter 10, verses 9 and 10 promise that if thou shalt confess with thy mouth the Lord Jesus, and shalt believe in thine heart that God hath raised him from the dead, thou shalt be saved. For with the heart man believeth unto righteousness, and with the mouth confession is made unto salvation. If you need help in this crucial decision, get in touch with us.

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This is program number 3644. Heard in the true story of John Newton, part two, were Jim McCants, Demetrius Troy, Lisa Keefe, Jill Schellebarger, and Angela Morris. Original music and audio engineer Don Badorf. Sound Demetrius Troy. Recording engineer David Pierczynski. 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So, until next time, unless our Lord returns before then, I'm Timothy Gregory, reminding you that the doors to Pacific Garden Mission are open night and day. Thanks for listening, and may God bless you.

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2: With SRN News, I'm Jason Walker. Addressing a campaign rally in Pennsylvania Tuesday, the president discussing the impact of his tax agenda.
3: President Trump is pointing to tax relief as a major benefit of his economic agenda.
4: We delivered no tax on tips, no tax on overtime, and no tax on Social Security for our great Pennsylvania seniors. And our tax cuts are projected to boost take-home pay for Pennsylvanians by an average of more than $10,000 a year per household. Think of it.
3: The president says the tax cuts should give Republicans a major boost heading into the midterm. Willie Nelson, the White House.
2: A lot of people and a lot of money. The Justice Department announcing criminal charges against more than 450 people as part of a healthcare fraud crackdown. Officials say it involves $6.5 billion in false claims submitted to Medicare and many other insurers. A German railway operator says trains have halted apparently all across that country. The problem reportedly a communication matter. The Trump administration providing generous loans to speed the development of 10 large nuclear reactors to meet the skyrocketing power demand from massive data centers. More on the story now from Washington correspondent Bob Agnew.
5: Energy Secretary Chris Wright announced the $17.5 billion worth of loans on Tuesday. He cited what he called a tremendous interest among developers of data centers, known as hyperscalers, those who would buy the power, as well as utility and energy companies. The department said 70 utility and energy companies signed letters of intent that identified proposed sites. Nuclear currently provides about 20% of total electricity in the United States. Bob Agner reporting.
2: And this is SRN News.
0: 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Have an awesome day.
2: A counterattack is being launched against assisted suicide. More on the story from correspondent Michael Harrington.
6: Lawsuits have been filed in New York and in Illinois aimed at overturning laws permitting people to take their own life with the help of a doctor. The suits are the work of a coalition of disability rights groups and patient advocates. They argue that the suicide laws discriminate against people with disabilities who are more likely to be coerced into taking their own life and violate both the Constitution and specific federal civil rights statutes. Michael Harrington reporting.
2: As more Americans turn away from Christianity, interest in UFOs up sharply, a growing number of conventions being held across the nation. For UFO enthusiasts, some who are proclaiming that aliens from other planets represent God. Some faith healers view UFOs as demonic, and others warn America's obsession is unhealthy. This is SRN News. Well, there's no question about it. Americans are a very giving people, always ready to lend a hand to those who are in need and are suffering. We have more on the story now from correspondent Marcella Sanchez.
7: Donors gave U.S. charities 670.

0: $16 billion in 2025, marking a 3% increase from the previous year. This was according to the Giving USA 2026 report. Bequests jumped 17%, a trend that could indicate the start of the long-predicted great wealth transfer from baby boomers to their children and charities. Giving increased across all categories, including corporations and individuals. Strong stock markets and economic growth contributed to this rise, despite federal cuts. I'm Marcela Sanchez.
1: More details at srnnews.com.
2: The Word of God is not just words. It is so much more. 1 Corinthians 4, verse 20 says, God's kingdom isn't just a lot of words. It is power. 1 Corinthians chapter 4, verse 20.

Night Sounds on the air. Welcome. I'm Bill Pierce, and here we are once again with a half hour before us. And God has given us each 60 minutes in an hour, 60 seconds in a minute, 24 hours a day, and so on. So time is very significant. And also is that which happens within those seconds and minutes and hours. Tonight's program, I've given the title, What is Important? How about the stars? How many of you have had the opportunity in a dark night to look up and see the heavens in their full glory? Most of the time, there's so much illumination around us, artificially, that we can't see them as we used to be able to. Emerson said that if the stars came out only once a year, everyone would stay up all night to see them. But most of us have seen stars so often that we don't bother to look at them anymore. We've grown accustomed to their blessings. Tonight's program really is about God's provision in certain areas of our lives. We're dependent on them, but they become a little bit old. The stars, I've seen the Big Dipper and the Little Dipper and the constellations and the Milky Way. In a sense, it's old news. The people of Israel found manna was like that in the desert when they were wandering in the wilderness. God sent them this food provided for their nourishment. Every vitamin and mineral was present in the manna. It was a total food. It wasn't even a supplement. Tonight, as we come together, we're thinking, first of all, of the word dependency. On what are we depending? Corporations, industries, family, our own expertise, which will soon pass.

Netherton opening our program tonight with a song, Depend on Me. And our title at this point is, What's Important? Do you recall the Israelites way back in the Old Testament, wandering in the wilderness, looking in Numbers chapter 11? They begin to get accustomed to their blessings, and God had to chasten this people. He'd fed the nation with heavenly manna each morning, yet the people were getting tired of it. And the words, but now our whole being is dried up, was expressed by them. There's nothing at all except this manna before our eyes. Numbers chapter 11, verse 6. One of the evidences that we've grown accustomed to what God has given us

Well, that guy over there hasn't done as much for God as I have, and look at him. I used to say in my spiritual immaturity, the Lord really must love those of his servants whom he sends to minister in Southern California, or Arizona, or Florida, or the Mediterranean islands. Losing total sight of anything but creature comforts. In fact, I recall many years ago, a very well-known Christian leader was asking me to come and join his ministry in Florida. And I recall a telephone call in which he said, "Don't you like to swim? Don't you like the sun and the beaches?" Well, we get the picture. Dr. Warren Wiersbe said, "When I was in the pastorate, I heard my share of criticism from church members. I always listened to honest, sincere criticism, and I tried to profit from it. But I paid little attention to the wilderness grumblings of the disgruntled saints who'd become accustomed to their blessings. In fact, sometimes I even suggested that they pray about attending another church for a time just to see if their criticisms were valid. By and large," he said, "they usually came back in a chastened mood." There are times when we look at what we may have done for the Lord Jesus and the seeming inequities along the way. I never knew this was going to be part of the territory. I never had any idea that this would be involved in this type of pursuit. Some years ago, I heard a song. I don't recall that this song has been sung much since maybe 30 or 40 years ago. Citing the words of Jesus in the New Testament when he called, one by one, his inner circle of fellowship to follow him. The two simple words, "Follow me." And these men, the 12 disciples, dropped what they were doing. There was something so compelling, authoritative, non-threatening, but heartrending about all of this, that they did it. They dropped it and followed him. Tonight, I don't know how long you've been a Christian, a follower of Jesus Christ, but there come those moments of seeming inequity when we wonder whether it's actually worth it all. Speaking of this song that I mentioned a moment ago, I receive so much music here at Night Sounds that I go through. 9/10 of it not suitable for this time of night, or there's a mismatch of text and mood and setting and treatment. We get a little bit selective here on this program, and yet I came upon a voice, name is Judy Jacobs, and I found this old song called "Follow Me." And she sang it in such a compelling way that I wanted to pass it on to you tonight and share this testimony with you. Basically, the song says, "I followed the path of discipleship. I've given it all I had. And really, look what I've given up for you, Lord. I've given you everything." Perhaps we lose sight of Romans chapter 12, verse 1. "In our ego, I beseech you therefore, brethren, by the mercies of God," said St. Paul, "that ye present yourselves a living sacrifice, holy, acceptable unto God, which is your reasonable service." Nothing heroic, because God supplies. Listen closely, if you're a follower of Christ, to the words here. I think you'll find them quite revealing as you introspect. Delivering. "Follow me.

Beautiful Ministry and Song by Judy Jacobs. Follow me. You're in tune with Night Sounds. I'm Bill Pierce. Thank you very much for joining me tonight. You're chosen as our title and concentration topically. What is important? Sometimes we're knee-deep in urgent things and we forget the important ones. We've got to take care of this over here quickly. We're spinning around at such a pace that we can't even see with true perspective what God has given, what His will is. We're moving too fast. Just taking a moment's break here from the subject, I want to thank those of you who have written to us, encouraged us, and many have written of the encouragement that the Lord has given through this program. I'm so grateful for this, but I want you to know that it works both ways. You have encouraged me and the members of our staff so frequently. This isn't a one-way street, or the speaker, or the person up front, or the preacher, evangelist, whomever he or she may be, is doing all the talking and seems to have all the gifts and talents. And all of them ministering. He's a special person. God must be on him or her. We have learned more from people who are invisible, who don't want to be seen, whose very humility is so compelling and dynamic that it puts us to shame. Many of you have ministered in this way. Thank you. We've also had a good many questions about the items of expression that we've been able to have a part in the series of programs on various stress areas, the music of Night Sounds. If you'd care to, send for a catalog of these various items, and we'll prayerfully trust that God will work through them in your behalf. Our mailing address is Night Sounds, Wheaton, Illinois, 60189. Prayer is another thing we may take for granted and count it somewhat boring and repetitious. And when we pray for something, we may wonder whether we've been answered or not. Perhaps we could pray for spiritual discernment. Jerry Morgan Davis wrote in prayer, "Why is it, Lord, when you answer my prayers, I always think this is too good to be true? Isn't this what I've begged you for on a bended knee, tearfully telling you what you already knew, reminding you time after time of my need? Now it has all come to pass, complete, more than I imagined, abundantly more than I believed, and still I wake up wondering how could I have been so lucky. Oh, Lord, you must be sadly amazed at my lack of insight when I mistake a miracle for a four-leafed clover. I've been praying for a certain thing in my life, and

seems to be coming to pass. And I just thank the Lord every minute of the day for it. And yet there's still something in me that says, boy, prayer really does work, doesn't it? We must have a hold of something here. Let's remember that God is still there. He still loves us. What is the dimension, however, of our love for Him? In these few moments we have left of togetherness tonight, let's listen to the chorus singing a cappella, a new tune to this old set of words.

our love is so imperfect. Heavenly Father, as we come before you tonight in these moments, at the close of this day, we just want to thank you so much for your provision. Even for surprising us, being unpredictable, for withholding an answer that we might grow in patience and trust. Help us to remember what's important and not to claim anything for ourselves within our service for you. We give it to you, Lord. I pray for that one tonight who is searching for a pathway, a reason, who may be experiencing what he or she would call unanswered prayer. There is no such thing, Lord. We just commit to you in Jesus' name. Amen. Once again, I'm very grateful to you for joining me tonight, and I pray that God's presence and peace will be with you through the night and into tomorrow. And until we meet again, may you look up to him, believe him, receive him, and grow in him. Until next time, a peaceful night.

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0: 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James 5, verse 16. 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
1: If I had a dream of a man in brilliant white, his face shining like the sun, I would cry out, Jesus. But for a Muslim woman who had that dream as a child, the man in white remained a mystery. I'm Perry LaHaye.
2: Cast yourself in.
1: Alina was born and raised Muslim in North Africa. Her dream of the man in white had captivated her. By the time Alina had become a young woman, her longing to know the meaning of the dream had only intensified. Early one morning, as Alina was walking to market, a Bible landed at her feet. A neighbor had thrown it out the front door, furious at her son for bringing it home from a vacation in Europe. As she read from the New Testament, or the Injil, as Muslims call it, she came to Jesus' transfiguration, where his face shone like the sun, and his clothes became brilliant white. Alina knew this was the man from her childhood dream, and right then she put her faith in Jesus. Jesus is moving in extraordinary ways in the Muslim world. Join what he's doing. Your first step, frontiersusa.org.

0: Hi, this is Max Licato. Normally we ask the question, how many times have we thought about God? But here's a good one. How many times do you think God has thought about you? In the Bible, the psalmist says this to God, "Many, O Lord my God, are your wonderful works which you have done. Your thoughts toward us cannot be recounted to you in order. If I would declare and speak of them, they are more than can be numbered." God is thinking a lot about you today. He wants you to know that he loves you and cares for you very much.
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1: With SRN News, I'm Jason Walker. The president weighing in on the nation's economy during a stop Tuesday in the Keystone State.
2: President Trump is highlighting new job growth and economic gains in Pennsylvania.
3: More Americans are working today than at any time in the history of our country, and we've created over 32,000 new jobs just starting in Pennsylvania alone.
2: The remarks came during a visit to Mack Trucks focused on manufacturing and economic growth. Willie Nelson, The White House.
1: Latest round of primary elections in four more states. Midterms in November will determine control of both chambers of Congress, and we'll also see the election of dozens of governors as well as other state and local offices. Voters going to the polls Tuesday in Maryland, New York, South Carolina, and Utah. A deadly Tesla crash is under investigation.
4: The National Highway Traffic Safety Administration is investigating after a Tesla Model 3 vehicle using an automated driving feature slammed into a Texas home at high speed, killing a 76-year-old woman inside the house. It is a significant probe since it involves technology that Elon Musk considers key to Tesla's future. The Tesla CEO is rolling out robo-taxis using automated software in several U.S. cities this year. Rich Thomason reporting.
1: Just mind-boggling, a supercomputer in China now outranks its U.S. counterparts as the world's most powerful. The group of scientists who run the top 500 project declared the Lianshan computer at China's National Supercomputing Center achieved 2,198 exaflops, meaning it can perform 2 quintillion calculations every second. SRN News.
5: The other night while watching various news channels, I decided to take an inventory of what I was hearing. 4 murder cases under investigation, 2 missing persons, state budget cuts, layoffs, misconduct allegations among city officials. 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But that's not it at all. I am very much aware of what's happening in the world, but I don't want to dwell on the problems. 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I can pray for my country. I can learn how to impact my world for Christ. 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
1: A Christian adoption center makes a big announcement. More from correspondent Michael Harrington.
7: 5 years ago, when Bethany Christian Services announced that it would begin placing children with gay couples, the backlash was intense. Now Bethany is reversing course, announcing it will no longer place kids with same-sex couples. In a press release, the agency says, quote, "The board of directors has voted to take steps to clarify and reinforce the Christian faith commitments and beliefs that have shaped our work for more than 80 years. Michael Harrington reporting.
1: Evangelical Christians continue to be one of President Trump's key supporters. An APNORC poll finds 2/3 of white, born-again Protestants approve of Mr. Trump's overall performance in April, the president winning the support of about 8 in 10 white evangelical Christian voters in both 2020 and 24. This is SRN News. Why is the paint peeling off of the Lincoln Memorial reflecting pool? Well, experts try to explain.
8: President Donald Trump ordered the pool's renovation in April, and that order included painting its floor and walls blue. Yet within weeks of the work's completion, photographs and videos of floating chunks of a cerulean material that appears to have detached from the pool's walls have gone viral. This material is polyurea coating, a fast-curing and durable surface membrane that can seal in water and is often used to coat swimming pools. David McFadden, CEO of the paint and coating inspection company KTA Tater, says pinning the blame for the floating coating on any one factor would be premature. Bernie Bennett, Washington.
1: Today's show host Savannah Guthrie making an emotional appeal on the air, pleading with viewers to step forward with any information about her mother. Her plea comes one day after news organizations said a ransom note months ago had indicated that Nancy Guthrie was deceased.

0: 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More details, srnnews.com.
1: The Word of God is not just words. It is so much more. 1 Corinthians 4, verse 20 says, God's kingdom isn't just a lot of words. It is power. 1 Corinthians chapter 4, verse 20.

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1: You know, when I look at a map, Rome is a long, long way from Jerusalem. And Israel is not all that big anyway. So how did the people of Jesus' land become players in the Roman Empire?
2: You know some of their names, Julius Caesar, Cicero, Mark Antony. But do you know how the little land of Israel became a part of that great empire? This week on Between the Lines with Pastor Don Pate, we're studying the Roman Empire, and we're finding out how those pagans from the Italian peninsula became major players in the birthplace of Christianity. I'm Keith Kelly, and I'm so glad that you've joined us for this most fascinating study. In the Bible, we see Rome first introduced in the nativity story of Jesus' birth in Luke chapter 2. But it's evident that this wasn't the first time that they had entered into the picture as the governmental authority in Israel. Let's join our pastor to discover how Israel became annexed to the empire that eventually destroyed her.
3: Do you have any idea how Rome actually came to dominate Israel? I think most Christians probably never ask the question. They just close the Old Testament. Rome isn't even, you know, part of the picture other than some prophetic utterance in the book of Daniel. And suddenly you open the chapters of the New Testament and bomb, you know, Rome is in charge. Rome is everywhere. Rome is the empire. And most Christians, you know, never understand how they got to that place. Now, in the first part of our study together, I actually just, you know, skim the surface of how Rome came from being a nothing village on the Tiber to being a growing empire. And if you missed that, we certainly would like to be able to make it available to you. In fact, we could certainly get you the tapes of the series, and you could go back and review it, give it away as a gift, whatever. We suggest a donation of $10 or more for strengthening the ministry, and we'd be happy to get them to you. Listen at the end of the broadcast. We'll give you some sense of how to contact us for this. How did Rome literally come to be the power in Israel, not just this growing village of the Tiber that took over Spain and North Africa, etc.? Well, it came during the time of what's called the fracturing of the Hasmoneans. You may or may not know that after the Greek world was dominant and Alexander the Great and this kind of thing, that there was this split of the Greek power, and two of the leaders who succeeded Alexander during his, after his untimely or early death, unexpected death, were these Greek rulers from Egypt, Ptolemy, and from Syria, Seleucus. And so you have these two dynastic lines that they fought over the top of Israel for a long time. And as a result, of course, they infiltrated Israel and they intermarried with the Israelis and they used Israel as the theater of war and all that, until you finally have the Maccabee Rebellion. The Maccabee Rebellion, actually, about 165 years before Jesus, they cast the Greeks out, and there was a period of time where Israel was self-determinant, where they were an independent state under their own leadership, and these were called the Hasmoneans. Now, one of the Hasmoneans, about, you know, very soon after the Maccabee Rebellion ended, appealed to the Senate out west in Rome for protection against the Greeks to come back on them. I mean, you know, somebody already recognized there's this growing empire to the west here called Rome, and maybe we could get them to help us against our, you know, enemies of the last 250 years, these Greeks from the north. For a period of time, actually, there was a sort of an era of peace and expansion within Judea. Now, at the same time, the Romans were sort of preoccupied with their fight with the Carthaginians, etc. But once Rome, you know, dealt with that problem and finished it off, then Rome could turn her eyes to the horizon to spread her destiny. And certainly looking to the east had to be part.

part of it. Now, if you're going to expand from a little metropolitan kingdom, a village called Rome, to become an empire, there obviously will need to be a greater executive rule kind of concept. I mean, you can't have a little chieftain rule an empire. There has to be more leadership, more networking than that. It doesn't matter whether you're Rome or Greece or whatever. You know, eventually you've got to create a network for controlling your empire. Rome, as she looked to expand, also needed a support of what we might call us, you know, the lower class. The grunts who paid the taxes, the slave base. In the pyramid of Roman society, I mean, there were the upper echelon, the ones who were in the Senate and the nobles, etc., up at the top of the pyramid. And in order to have a top of the pyramid, you got to have a great big base to support it. And so that became part of the need for Roman expansion, is who's going to pay the bills for the rich guys' mansions and manor houses in the city of Rome. I mean, somebody's going to have to do it. Well, you better get yourself more taxpayers, more slaves. Julius Caesar, about this time, you know, after the turn of the last 100 years in front of Jesus, Julius Caesar and Pompey and some of these men then came to be born. And these men had, whether you liked them or not, whether you call them primitive, barbaric, ruthless, whatever, I mean, whether you liked them or not, they certainly did have a sense of vision. They certainly were capable men for their time. Julius wanted to be able to rule Rome. And at the same time, the Senate had grown a little leery because certain things had come to pass from the days when they had two men sort of co-ruling. They actually went through a couple of dictatorships that didn't work very well. And so when you come to Julius Caesar and Pompey and Crassus, this group that's called the First Triumvirate, this was the Senate's logic for establishing a hierarchy over an expanding empire. Now, Julius tended to rule Rome and the stuff to the west and the north. As we came down history with his triumvirate, Pompey was the one who wanted to expand things to the east to build up the base of the pyramid. And those two men, who actually were sort of professional military men, were balanced out in this first trio, this first triumvirate, by a man named Crassus. He was just a rich land speculator who sort of balanced out the military mentality of the other two. So you had these three rulers. Crassus, actually, later on, he came to believe that, you know, he might be a military genius too, and got himself killed in a campaign against Parthia. That didn't work. He should have stayed with land speculation. But it is Pompey, out of this first triumvirate, before they were the official rulers together, Pompey actually was expanding the empire to the east. He was the one who came to Israel after he, in Asia Minor, defeated a guy named Mithridates IV. He stormed Jerusalem and captured a man called Aristobulus II. Now, this man was sort of a priest king, the last of the Hasmonean, that independent line. He was dragged in chains away back to Rome as Pompey came into Jerusalem, stormed the city. Pompey actually had him lined up behind his chariot as Pompey came back to Rome to impress everybody with his great victories. Pompey, at that time frame, actually divided Judea into five districts: Jerusalem, Gadara, Amathus, Jericho, and Sepphoris. By about 55 years or so before Jesus, Crassus, the one who is the land speculator and not really as equal with Pompey and Julius Caesar when it came to the military ability, etc., Crassus came back through and he plundered Jerusalem. This is like 15 years after Pompey first brought the crushing Roman heel into Jerusalem. Crassus plundered Jerusalem on his way to Parthia. Now, remember, he was going to Parthia because he decided he was a military genius like his two compatriots. Needless to say, it didn't work. As I say, he got killed in that campaign. But that left two men out of this first trio of rulers, Julius Caesar and Pompey. And of course, you know, human nature. I mean, they didn't look and say, you know what, we're better off, the two of us together, and let's, you know, find somebody else again who can buffer us and neutralize us and work with it. No. I mean, each one decided he needed to be in charge. And so you ended up with somewhat of a civil war between Julius Caesar and Pompey.
Crassus dies, trying for an inept, kind of victory in a terribly managed campaign.

0: that he was going to align himself with Pompey. Well, Pompey, it didn't work. He fled to Egypt and was assassinated. He lost out to the authority of Julius Caesar and the power of Julius Caesar and the loyalty of the legions to Julius Caesar. And so Pompey fled off and tried to get to Egypt and tried to build a new coalition, you know, to return back home. Well, somebody bumped him off and it didn't work. The people around him, who were supporting him also, they ended up on the wrong side of the fence when Julius, you know, fully ascended into power. And one of them, of course, was the man named Antipater. Well, Antipater played the role, you know, as best as he could and still survived the intrigue. And around 47 in front of Jesus, he was named procurator of Judea. You know, first under the authority of Pompey and finally allowed to remain afterward when Pompey lost out. Antipater stayed in authority, and he's the one who, you know, along with the authority of Pompey, he's the one who actually abolished this, you know, five district stuff when Caesar said, enough of that nonsense. Julius Caesar said, you know, none of this five district stuff. Israel is going back to one. If you're going to be procurator here, Israel is going back to one. And when Antipater died, he kind of split it in two between a couple of his sons, one named Phasael, that doesn't mean much to you probably, but another one named Herod the Tetrarch. Oh, Herod the Tetrarch. Herod in charge of the Tetrarch, Herod the Great. Oh, I get it. This is where the man comes into play in the Bible story who murders the babies of Bethlehem. His father had come to power under Pompey and survived the Civil War, remained in power once Julius took over, and then Herod comes to the throne in Jerusalem. And so that's how we come to Luke chapter 2. That's how we come to the first chapter of Matthew. Rome, by Pompey, 60, 70 years before, had come to Jerusalem. But the name Herod, being recognized as the authority of Rome, came into play in the history because his father had been caught in the squeeze and played the political intrigue between Pompey and Julius Caesar. So when you open your Bible, you can get now, I hope, a sense of the drift of how it is that we see the Roman Empire and a man named Herod on the throne in Jerusalem. Let's pray. Lord, again, just as we've already prayed in this series, we pray that behind all the play and counterplay of human event, we will put you on the throne. This is our prayer in Christ's name. Amen. Hello there, good friend. We've created a new website for you, and it's yours. We'd love to have you visit us there and take any of these resources. You use them. Our gift. It's given to you, G-I-V-E-N. The number 2, youyou.com. Thank you so much for enjoying Between the Lines, and blessings on you.
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1: Why is the question of life on other planets a religious issue? Get the answer on today's Creation Moment. And now, here's our Creation Moment's host, Ian Taylor.
2: In 1836, well-known English astronomer Sir John Herschel wrote a series of articles for the New York Sun reporting his discovery of life on the moon. He reported seeing buffalo, goats, cranes, and other animals. The Sun finally admitted that the whole thing had been a prank, and most of the public was amused. There is as much evidence for life on the moon or other planets today as there was in 1836. Moreover, as we explore the other planets of the solar system, the evidence grows that there is little hope that other life will be found in space. At a conference on extraterrestrial life, well-known astronomer Dr. Robert Jastrow remarked that the question was, quote, essentially a religious controversy, unquote. That the question of life in space is religious is an important insight in two ways.

0: Recent advances in biochemistry have abundantly demonstrated that life could not have begun spontaneously from non-life on planet Earth. Evolutionists are putting their faith in the discovery of evidence that life began on some other planet. Well, there is the further hope that with such a discovery, this will be the final nail in the coffin of Christianity and proof of their own religion of evolution. What space exploration has taught so far confirms what the Bible implies, that planet Earth is a very special place, specifically designed for life.
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3: Back to Genesis with Dr. John Morris, scientist with the Institute for Creation Research. Dr. Morris, over the years, we've read a lot from science about amber. Has DNA ever been recovered from it?
4: Chris, there are fragments of DNA found in amber, but it's well known that DNA decomposes in such a short period of time that even in thousands of years, you'd not expect to find much DNA left. But now an even more remarkable thing has been found that has thrown evolution into a tizzy. Entombed within the bodies of insects fossilized in amber are ancient bacteria which scientists have been able to revive. They've actually come back to life. Over 3,500 types of microorganisms have been rejuvenated. Chris, how can this be? This amber is thought to be millions and millions of years old, but how could things still be alive after all that time? Chris, I think it's the evolutionary story and the story of millions of years which is wrong. The back to Genesis view makes a whole lot more sense.
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1: First, there's the late maturing boy who is keenly aware that all his friends have grown up. It's a painful period of life. 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The only child to have an advantage is the early maturing boy. He often enjoys strength at a time when power is everything. Now, there's not much that parents can do to change these patterns, but it does help to understand what your boy or girl is dealing with.
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4: With SRN News, I'm Jason Walker. More problems with Iranian diplomats and Trump administration patients may be wearing very thin. U.S. and Iran dispute whether Tehran had agreed to allow U.N. inspections at its site. That disagreement over the inspections came as Iran's president met with Pakistani mediators. In the meantime, the Senate approving a war powers resolution that would block U.S. military action anymore against Iran.
5: The vote came as lawmakers keep a wary watch on President

0: President Trump's efforts to resolve the conflict. It was the 10th time the Senate has tried to advance a war powers resolution. This one may have finally succeeded because a growing number of Republicans, both in the House and Senate, have expressed their concerns over the war and the deal the president made to bring it to a close. It also comes as the Pentagon is seeking $80 billion from Congress, largely to rebuild munitions and stockpiles already used up in the war. Bob Agner reporting.
1: There are lengthy sentences for those convicted for violence during an immigration center protest.
2: Former Marine Benjamin Song was convicted of attempted murder last March after prosecutors say he opened fire and wounded a police officer during a protest at the Prairie Land Detention Center in Texas last year. Song has now been sentenced to 100 years in federal prison. Seven other protesters received prison terms ranging from 30 to 70 years. U.S. District Judge Reed O'Connor says what happened last July was not a protest, but an assault on democracy, and that the need to deter this type of conduct is high. Critics warn the implications from the case could affect free speech. I'm Lisa Dwyer.
1: Justice Department announcing criminal charges against more than 400 people in a healthcare fraud crackdown. SRN News.
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1: Trump administration defending religious freedom in New York.
4: The Department of Justice says it will intervene on behalf of a Catholic organization that is fighting a state law requiring medical facilities to allow men to be housed in areas designated for women and to use their restrooms. The Dominican Sisters of Hawthorne Operator Residential Hospice Care Program. The DOJ argues that the New York transgender law violates the Constitution, specifically its protections of religious freedom and expression. Michael Harrington reporting.
1: A Missouri judge striking down a series of restrictions on abortion, finding they violate a constitutional amendment that voters approved in 2024. Many of the provisions already on hold because of an earlier preliminary court ruling. But one significant change resulting from the latest decision is that Planned Parenthood affiliates would be able to dispense abortion pills in Missouri. This is SRN News. Rough day on Wall Street. Artificial intelligence companies dragging down the markets. Many investors are beginning to have a lot of second thoughts. We have more now on Wall Street activities from correspondent Damian Choisi.
5: Stocks fell on Wall Street Tuesday. The S&P 500 fell 1.4%, weighed down by a sell-off in big technology stocks. The Dow fell 97 points, or 0.1%. The Nasdaq Composite fell 2.2%. The selling was concentrated in companies with a big focus on artificial intelligence technology. They've been making big gains in recent months, helping the broader market on its record-setting run this year. The recent downturn follows rising worries about potential interest rate hikes this year. The Federal Reserve has signaled that it might raise its benchmark interest rate to fight inflation, but higher rates could weigh on economic growth. Damian Troisi, New York.
1: More details at srnnews.com.
6: The Word of God is not just words. It is so much more. 1 Corinthians 4, verse 20 says, God's kingdom isn't just a lot of words. It is power. 1 Corinthians chapter 4, verse 20.

drivers who won't dim their headlights have caused untold tragedies on the highway. I'll return in a moment with the amazing facts about being blinded by light.

Hello, this is Joe Cruz on the Amazing Facts broadcast, facts which affect you. For several days now, we've been studying the dramatic outline of history concerning God's true church of the ages. So far, we've discovered six great religious movements in which God was working to bring the world back to his great ideal of truth. We closed the last broadcast in the midst of the Reformation Church, a fantastic outgrowth of one man's faith and courage. Martin Luther stood out against the church power of his day. On October 31, 1517, he nailed those 95 theses on the church door at Wittenberg, and of course, the wrath of the church was directed against him. They tried to do everything they could to destroy his work. They tried to get him to change, but he would not recant. Martin Luther's purpose was not to start another church. He simply wanted to reform the Catholic Church. He was a faithful monk up until the time when he saw that the Word of God contradicted those things that were taught by the papacy, and he didn't want to start another church. That was the farthest thing from his mind. He wanted to reform the church of which he was a member, and he was a member, of course, of the Roman Catholic Church. But the step was taken, and once that step was taken, he could not turn back. With Martin Luther, the first steps were taken from the depths of darkness back toward the purity of the everlasting gospel. He brought back that wonderful truth, justification by faith. People were taught back there to work their way to heaven, but he saw that the Bible pointed to Jesus as man's righteousness. Penance, mass, purgatory, relics could find no justification in the Word of God. He stood out against them and said, "The just shall live by faith in Christ." He defied the traditions of the church and took his stand boldly and firmly on the Word of God. Now, he wasn't the first, actually, to take steps back toward the plain truth of the everlasting gospel. Wycliffe, before him, several hundred years, was called the morning star of the Reformation. He actually began it as he translated the Bible into the language of the people so they could understand the Word of God. And then there was Huss and Jerome. Huss died about 100 years before Martin Luther. In fact, he died in 1415. He was burned at the stake. So those were then, there were those, even before Luther, who had the courage to step out against the ruling power and bring back some of the forgotten truths of the Bible. But it was Luther who really brought it out before the world. Now, Martin Luther did not have all the light there was to shed on the pathway of God's people. Remember the text in Proverbs 4:18, "The path of the just is as a shining light that shineth more and more unto the perfect day." So God could not shine the complete light of truth into the darkened minds of those living in the dark ages. He had to bring it back one step at a time when the people were prepared to receive it. You see, light can do one of two things. It can either guide us or blind us. If there's too much light after a period of darkness, too soon, what happens? Well, we know what happens. You can drive down the highway at night and someone can shine his headlights in your eyes and it isn't a matter of illumination at all. It's a matter of being blinded. And you hope he gets by in a hurry so you can see where you're going again. Likewise, God could not shine all the light of truth on the pathway of any one man that lived back there in those dark ages. If Martin Luther had begun to teach some of the things which we now know that the Bible teaches, he wouldn't even have had a hearing. The people would not have understood. So God entrusted to them just as much as they could bear. Martin Luther began the Reformation, friends, but he didn't end it. Ah, but what happened? They built a church on it. They built a wall. So God had to raise up another man and then others, each man in succession, bringing back and restoring to the temple of truth one of the great stones which had been taken out during the time of the Dark Ages. Unfortunately, men became followers of the reformers, followers of men rather than followers of the light. Men began to build churches based on the teaching of the reformers. In the case of Martin Luther, many said, "What Martin Luther believed and what Martin Luther taught is good enough for us." So they

built a great church around Martin Luther and did not go on to receive the light that God had to give. Now, I believe, friends, that if Martin Luther were alive today, he'd be preaching the message of Revelation 14. When I see what he did back there, how he was willing to stand out against the church power and was almost had the whole world against him, I think he'd be willing and courageous to step out and preach the full truth today. Don't you think so? That was the spirit of the reformers, and Martin Luther went just as far as God was willing to give the light at that time to him. Step by step, the great truths and great doctrines that had been corrupted kept coming back to the church. There was Melanchthon, Calvin, Farrell, Knox, and the others. One by one, the doctrines were beginning to return. God was shedding light, and one man would arrive, finding something of the Word of God that was truth, and bringing it to the attention of the world. But what happened? People built churches around each of these men and would go no further. They would not follow the increased light. They would say, this is the great doctrine, this is the great thing, we'll build our hope around this. And they refused to go on. That was the unfortunate part of the Reformation. The truth did not stop with Luther. John Calvin, the father of the Presbyterian Church, promptly adopted Luther's teaching against the papacy, but he added new ideas of his own regarding church government and religious doctrine. He believed in letting whosoever will take of the water of life freely, while Luther still believed in forcing people to serve God, even with persecution if necessary. Luther revealed the man of sin and brought out the message of justification by faith, while Calvin added free grace and religious tolerance. Then the Counter-Reformation started. The papal power decided they had to do something to get the Reformation stopped. They were losing their power. They were losing their authority, and so they brought about what we call the Counter-Reformation. They began to bring great pressure to bear on the Protestants. They revived the Inquisition, by which thousands and thousands of Protestants were put to death when they would not recant. Even the established Protestant churches began to turn against those who were willing to step out and follow increased light. So there was great persecution in Europe. There were faithful ones, the Puritans of England, for example, who wanted to do something to change the situation. They decided that they'd have to leave the established churches. They went first of all to Holland, but when they saw their children being reared up as the Dutch children were, they wanted to get away from that influence. They decided they'd have to go to America, that new country, that new land that was opening its doors and beckoning. It seemed to promise them freedom to worship as they pleased. As America opened its doors, these people began to come. I think of Pastor Robinson, who was the pastor of the Puritans. Just before they left, he counseled them in these words. He said, "Brethren, we are now, ere long, to part asunder, and the Lord knoweth whether I shall ever live to see your faces more. But whether the Lord hath appointed that or not, I charge you before God and his blessed angels to follow me no farther than I have followed Christ." Now, friends, that's a wonderful spirit, isn't it? Here was this great religious leader. Those people looked to him. They held every word he spoke. But he said, "Listen, don't follow me any further than I follow the Lord Jesus Christ. If God should reveal anything to you by any instrument of his, be as ready to receive it as you were to receive anything by my ministry. For I'm confident that the Lord hath yet more truth and light to bring forth out of his holy word." For my part, Robinson said, "I cannot sufficiently bewail the condition of the Reformed churches who are come to a period of religion and will go no further than the instruments of their Reformation. The Lutherans cannot be drawn to go any further than what he said, and the Calvinists, you see, stick fast where they were left by that great man of God who as yet saw not all things. This is a misery much to be lamented for. Though they were burning and shining lights in their time, yet they penetrated not into the whole counsel of God. But were they now living, would be as willing to embrace further light as that which they first received." And how true that statement is, friends. But then he goes on counseling these folk who are going to this new land of America in these words. He said, "Remember your church covenant in which you've agreed to walk in all the ways of the Lord, made known or to be made known to you. Remember your promise and covenant with God and with one another to receive whatever light and truth that shall be made known to you from his written word. For it is not possible that the Christian world should come so lately out of such thick anti-Christian darkness, and that perfection of knowledge should break forth at once."
Now, friends,

0: he was. Roger Williams stepped out of the Church of England and founded the Baptist Church. God was using him, and he brought back that great truth of religious liberty, that a man could live according to the dictates of his own conscience. If you live in a Catholic country, you ought to be able to be a Protestant if you wish. If you're a Catholic in a Protestant country, you still ought to be able to be a Catholic. Roger Williams made a significant contribution. A great principle was brought in that has helped to make America great. The Baptist also brought baptism by immersion back. And then there were the Wesley brothers and their great reform in England. They brought back the truth of experimental religion. To really have an experience with the Lord Jesus, it would do something in your heart. High church standards came back also. The truth kept coming back step by step. But something happened. People were building churches around these men. Merv Roswell, one of America's leading evangelists, made the statement that, quote, almost every church in the world came into existence because of some neglected truth of the Bible, and God used it to bring that truth back. But you know, unfortunately, friends, the churches refused to go on to find the full light of truth. They built their beliefs around their church creeds and their disciplines and said, this far and no further. We won't go any further because we can't find it in the creed. It seems that each great denomination, as it rose, was content to stay right where it was and not go on advancing in the light of truth. Well, you say, Brother Joe, aren't all these churches, these many churches, 300 of them, aren't they all roads leading to the same place after all? Let's turn to the Word of God and find out. In John 14:6, Jesus said, I'm the way, the truth, and the life. No man cometh unto the Father but by me. Now, friends, there's just one way to the kingdom of God, not many. Remember Ephesians 4:5? There's one body, one spirit, even as ye are called in one hope of your calling, one Lord, one faith, one baptism, one God and Father of us all. You see, friends, the Bible doesn't recognize a dozen or 100 or 300 different ways to heaven. There's one way, and there was to be only one church. It was never intended that there be the disunity we see today. Jesus said in John 10:16, and other sheep I have which are not of this fold, and them will I also bring, and they shall hear my voice, and there shall be one fold and one shepherd. That's the purpose of God, friends. That's the will of God. God is calling and willing to shed light on the pathway of this generation. And Paul says in 2 Corinthians 7:16, come out from among them and be ye separate, saith the Lord, and touch not the unclean things. So God is calling people back to that great, wonderful, original doctrine that was set up by Jesus, and which is to be the final manifestation of truth in these last days. According to Revelation 12:17, it is called the remnant church.
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0: Almighty Creator, I can trust myself to you, knowing that you surround me with your care.
1: The Lord is my shepherd. 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
0: Because you are my Father, I can rest in your presence, no matter where I am.
1: Be strong and courageous. 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
0: And Jesus, you invite me to simply turn to you and know your peace, whatever my situation.
1: Come to me, all you who are weary and burdened, and I will give you rest.
0: The Lord is near. Do not be anxious about anything, but in everything present your requests to God, and the peace of God, which is beyond all understanding, will guard your hearts and your minds in Christ Jesus.

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2: 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So now, staying on the job and not retiring early is pretty exciting. It's painful, though, having lost his dream house, but Sammy isn't brokenhearted because now he's living out Matthew 6:21. Where your treasure is, there will be your heart also. Well, how about it, friend? Where is your treasure? There will be your heart also.
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3: The Word of God is not just words. It is so much more. 1 Corinthians 4, verse 20 says, God's kingdom isn't just a lot of words. It is power. 1 Corinthians chapter 4, verse 20.

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0: so from the over-familiarity of the story of Calvary, of the story of the cross, of the story of the high priest, of the story of the atonement, of the story of the sanctuary. It's really remarkable that at the same time that Jesus breathes his last, the temple responds to his exhale. And the temple and the notes that were left behind, the people who were outside the movement, testify that something significant has taken place, and it literally marked a remarkable transition in salvation history. I'm approaching this tonight like the first time I heard it. It is such an incredible story. But during this series, we're drawing attention to something significant that's related to this veil and to this temple and to this mysterious access. Because if you remember David and if you remember Ty, they preach to us as if what's behind the veil is so sacred that you don't just go in. You don't even have access to it, right? But what that lynching that took place outside the city, it somehow ripped the separation between dirty, rotten sinners and the holiest presence of the divine, right? Incredible, right? In Christianity, there is a disconnect. We've been hinting at it. If you hear it from the conversations, we continue to hint at it. There's a disconnect. And this is the disconnect, that as Jesus is hanging on the cross, he does utter these words, "It is finished." Okay? When something is finished, what remains to be done about that thing? Right? If it is finished, then there's nothing more to do with it. You follow what I'm saying? As we've been reading and studying, this is what came to my mind. Here's the popular conception in Christianity. Jesus dies on the cross. He declares, "It is finished." He ascends up to heaven. When he ascends up to heaven, the Holy Spirit is poured down. And the question remains, what the heck has Jesus been doing for 2,000 years? Right. And most people could just simply point to the text in John chapter 14. Let not your heart be troubled. And then it says, "In my Father's house are many mansions. I go to prepare a place for you." And David alluded to it during our conversation. Okay, so is that it? So for the last 2,000 years, Jesus has been hammer and nail building your house and my house so that when we get there, we actually have an Airbnb to stay at. Right? Or if the mansions are already prepared, what does it mean by to prepare a place for you? So Jesus has just been, what, doing the laundry and getting? What does that mean? You guys follow what I'm saying? When I first became a Christian, I was 17 years old. And when I first learned about what we're talking about today, that was the pressing question on my mind. Okay, so Jesus died, Jesus resurrected, Jesus ascended. That was a long time ago. I'm still here. What has he been doing this whole time? Right? Is that a fair question?
1: Yeah.
0: So what we've been arguing is that this simple tent gives us a profound answer to that question. Because if you were to look at this tent, and if you were to view this tent as a journey and as a historical progression, this is the altar of burnt sacrifice that, as I discussed, this is the laver, and then we get into this. Where would you position Calvary? When we say Jesus Christ died on the cross, and this is where the sinner brings his offering, and he is now engaging with the plan of salvation. If you were to point your finger at Calvary up on the screen. Right here. Is that where you're comfortable with? Okay. So literally, right here. So for most of Christianity, this is where the story ends. Is that simple enough? Yeah. David, where's David? Is that simple enough? This is where the story ends. What we're saying is that all through the tradition of Christianity,

0: We've been eclipsing this entire... how many of you think it's pretty significant if we stop the story here and ignore everything behind me? How many of you think that's pretty significant? That's all we're saying. That's why we're here. That's all we've been arguing. And I know David is complicated and so is Ty, but that's what they're trying to say. That was it. That's the story. David and Ty are preaching, right? Powerful sermons, and they're trying to convince us, hey, there's some important stuff that's happening. The story didn't end here. But that's very touchy. Why is that touchy? Because if I say the story doesn't end there, wait a second. You just told me that when it is finished, there's nothing left to do with it. Yes? And so when we get up and we say, when you point on that screen and you literally point to the first article in the whole shebang, and that's where we place Calvary, and yet you're telling us that there's more stuff that's supposed, but wait, I thought it was, if it's finished, then what's the more stuff? Is that simple enough? Yeah. Okay. So, what are we saying? Are we saying that it actually is not finished? When Jesus says it is finished? Okay, it's a good question. And so this is why, as we outline the sanctuary and the tabernacle services, these different temple precincts, yes, the courtyard, this is a slide from my first message with you, the courtyard, the holy place, and the most holy place, that we could, though we don't want to draw hard lines, it seems to correspond with the experience of salvation. That justification is when we experience freedom from sin's penalty. Okay? Critical. I'm suggesting to you that the main battleground for this is in the courtyard, where you all pointed to up on the screen, the altar of sacrifice. But is there more to the experience of salvation than simply being liberated from the penalty of sin? Of course there is. Yes? The whole experience of salvation must encompass freedom from sin's power, and ultimately, as David and Ty have been powerfully preaching, ultimately, freedom from sin's presence. So when we enter into the subject of Christ, the high priest, what we are saying is not that it is not finished, because it is finished. There is nothing. Okay, I need some affirmation here, because otherwise this will be heresy. I need some affirmation. There is nothing you can add to the redemption accomplished by Jesus Christ on the cross of Calvary. Can you say amen?
1: Amen.
0: Nothing you can add, because it is what, everybody?
1: Finished.
0: So here's what I'm saying to you. God is finished with it, but not with you. Does that work for you? God is finished with it. He is emphatically not finished with you or with me. This does not minimize the centrality, the finality, and the importance of the cross of Calvary. Not in a million years. No one can add anything to that central event. What we're saying is that that event is so powerful that it doesn't just touch something that happened 2,000 years ago, but that it isn't the... Okay, let me put it this way. Sorry, as we're riffing here. There are ripple effects. That event is so earthquake-shattering powerful that there are ripple effects of that event, and those ripple effects have been going on for the last 2,000 years. So there is a past, a present, and a future to the impact of the cross of Calvary. We need the ongoing mediation and intercession of Jesus Christ. That when we say, and when I point to the screen and I say, show me where the sacrifice of Jesus took place. Let me twist this on you guys. And we point to the altar of burnt sacrifice. That's actually technically not even correct. Because sacrifice, the giving of oneself as Christ did for humanity, that didn't just happen in the altar of burnt offering, that the whole enchilada

every aspect of this journey is encompassed in the sacrifice of Jesus. So we are not minimizing the sacrifice, we are magnifying it. Is that clear enough? We believe in a complete, listen to this, contradiction in terms. We believe in a complete atonement that is not completed. Don't ask me to explain that. What accomplished on the cross of Calvary 2,000 years ago needs to be applied, it needs to be actualized, and it needs to be incorporated in individuals' lives. And that is dirty work, that's hard work, and it's taking place in a place the Bible tells us about, in a heavenly tabernacle. And so that's where the priest comes in. And we've read from the presentations you've heard already today, heavy lifting has already been done, in Leviticus chapter 16, that the central point here is atonement. But we read and we learned that that A word, the atonement, it doesn't happen by the single sacrifice. No single sacrifice in the Levitical system can stand on its own. It only becomes significant when the priest takes the blood of the sacrifice into the very presence of God. No sacrifice stands on its own. The sacrifice of Jesus on Calvary is magnified when we talk about Christ as our high priest. No sinner is allowed in. We need the priest to take us there. I come from a deeply Catholic background in terms of one side of my family, where the priest is central. Well, we have a priest, don't we? The priest is central to Adventism as well. Amen. No priest, no forgiveness. The priest was the mediator between the sinner and God. And that leads me to a very important point here. Again, just sharing with you some of the things that have made this topic pretty significant in my life. Let's talk about what it is not. I just said that the priest is the mediator, and I'm about to go off into the New Testament here soon to describe how the book of Hebrews and the New Testament lifts Jesus up as the mediator, the mediator, the mediator. So let's talk for a minute what that does not mean. Because when I first came into the church, as I was learning about the gospel and about the Bible, my initial impression was that Jesus is a nice God and the Father really hates my guts, and I need Jesus to smooth things over between me and the Father. You with me? Is that too simplistic for you? If you think it is, I challenge you, you line up 10 people in any Christian denomination and ask them this question, and the dominant view is that the Father is scary, the Father is angry, and thank God that Jesus is here to smooth things over, right? So I want to suggest to you that that is actually not right. Amen. This is another essay from another theological society, sue me, and it says this. When we imagine the work of a mediator or intercessor, we have in mind two antagonistic parties. To what? Yeah. Antagonistic parties. Okay? With a go-between. That's your mediator. Yeah. We need a go-between because we have two antagonistic parties. The go-between, the mediator, is seeking to reconcile them by changing their mutual hatred, misunderstandings, presuppositions, feelings, and attitudes toward each other. That's why we need a mediator. When there's a lawsuit between two parties, we need a mediator because these two parties are antagonistic toward each other. Unfortunately, he continues, this popular pattern is often automatically transferred to the biblical teaching about Christ's intercessory ministry in heaven. This view has serious implications for a correct understanding of God's character. God, is perceived as an angry deity. How many of you know that in the world you live in, many people think of God as an angry deity? If you don't get your act together, you are screwed. Because the angry deity

0: to us regarding the mediator and the relationship between the mediator, the Father, and the sinner. And yet, that is the most popular view of God in the world we live in today. So, that word mediator, that we translate mediator in the English, the Greek word for mediator in the Greek New Testament, the language of the people who were actually preaching and writing these documents, that word became common in Hellenistic law, right? In Greek law. But that particular word had multiple different meanings. But our English doesn't capture the nuances of the different meanings. We just say mediator, it's like a catch-all phrase. It could have meant an arbiter. Yeah? It could have meant a negotiator or a business broker or a witness in the legal sense. Or it could have meant one who stands as a surety and guarantees the execution of an agreement. So I want to suggest to you, this is a friend of mine, Felix Cortez at Andrews University. He's a scholar. He's done work on this. He says that when you read the book of Hebrews, when you read the New Testament and all these references about Jesus the mediator, it's not emphasizing this option. It's not emphasizing this option. And it's not emphasizing this option. This is the option that the Bible has in mind when it talks about Jesus as the mediator. He is the guarantor. Jesus is the surety. He is the one that guarantees the execution of an agreement. He is not there to try to smooth things over between a God who hates your guts. So, review. Jesus does not need to beg our Heavenly Father to love us. Jesus does not need to change the Father's attitude toward us. Here's another why. The atonement of Christ was not made in order to induce God to love those whom he otherwise hated. We are not to entertain the idea that God loves us because Christ died for us, but that he so loved us that he gave his only begotten Son to die for us. And here's a punchier one. The atonement of Christ was not the cause of God's love, but the result of that love. God doesn't love you because Jesus died on the cross. This may not seem significant, but I'm telling you, that is the dominant view. God loves us because Jesus died on the cross and made us lovable. Right? The message is that the death of Jesus on the cross was the result of a love that was already there before he came. Lastly, we humans need to be reconciled to God, not God reconciled to us. When we get these things right, I think that the picture of God that we're left with is beautiful. And the role and the function of the high priest becomes rich and beautiful. When we think about Jesus as our high priest, we don't have a whole lot to go on. We only have what the Levitical and the Exodus literature leaves us with.
1: 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All right, thank you so much, and let's get back to the program.
0: When we think about Jesus as our high priest, we don't have a whole lot to go on. We only have what the Levitical and the Exodus literature leaves us with. We have descriptions. And I just want to point out a few little things here tonight. Again, when I first became an Adventist, I was 17 years old, and this just blew me away. The description that tells us the attire, the special attire of the priest, is basically theology written in art. This is like theological fashion, if we can call it that. In Exodus chapter 28, verses 9 and 12, we're told information, details about the attire of the high priest. This is Exodus chapter 28. This is what it says. Then you shall take two onyx

stones and engrave on them the names of the sons of Israel. Two stones, the names of the 12 sons of Israel. And you shall put the two stones on the shoulders of the ephod as memorial stones for the sons of Israel. So Aaron shall bear their names. Listen to the language. This is like ancient literature. And it's remarkable how the language pops. He shall bear their names before the Lord on his two shoulders as a memorial. All day, every day, as the priest is working, as the priest is working out atonement, as the priest is handling sacrifices and entering into the presence of God, on his shoulders were engraved all of the names of the tribes of Israel. And the Bible goes out of its way to tell us he's, to use his language, he's bearing those names on his shoulders. And in scripture, shoulders are to bear a burden, right? Burden bearing is what it is communicating. And so as he's entering into the presence of God, he has on his shoulders the names of the very people he is representing. And it doesn't stop there, because it wasn't just these two stones on his shoulders. There's this beautiful breastplate. And on the breastplate, we have, again, we have these precious stones, these 12 stones. And you can guess what this is all pointing to. Exodus 28, you shall make the breastplate of judgment, artistically woven, gold, blue, purple, scarlet, red. These are just artists' depictions. But could you imagine how beautiful this would have been? And the stones shall have the names of the sons of Israel, 12 according to their names. So Aaron shall bear the names of the sons of Israel on the breastplate of judgment over his heart. The language here is just beautiful and poetic. When he goes into the holy place as a memorial before the Lord continually, so Aaron shall bear the judgment of the children of Israel over his heart before the Lord continually. How many of you think it's absolutely beautiful and dripping with gospel significance that this ancient civilization was already being taught that the priest who would represent the entire camp of people as he is approaching to the very presence of God, he is carrying them on his shoulders and their names over his heart. So when the Shekinah, as he approaching the presence of God, and as he is in the presence of God, God sees him and he sees him representing everybody. There's nobody in the camp that's not represented in the presence of God. So I love this little line that I read. The strength of his shoulders and the tenderness of his heart. How many of you are grateful that the high priest has strength in his shoulders, that he can carry your burdens? But he's not just strong, as important as that is, but that he has a tender heart. And we're going to get to that further here in the next 2-3 minutes. All of these different precious stones, we find those in the book of Exodus, and they're describing this high priest. The implication is that in the heavenly sanctuary, that the heavenly high priest is mirroring what's happening on earth. So in some deep, mysterious, spiritual sense, what we're being told is that when Jesus is in heaven, right now, this very moment, this second, he is in the presence of God, that you specifically, your name etched on his heart and carried on his shoulders. That's the message. But here's the interesting thing. If I were to rewind this whole sermon and just start reading to you the description of the stones that this particular person is wearing, and I would say, who are we talking about? You'd say we're talking about the high priest. But here's the interesting thing. When you read about Lucifer, and I know we talked a lot about Lucifer this morning, but when you read about Lucifer, when you read about this perfect, unfallen angel in heaven, the Bible gives us a description of what Lucifer looked like. Are you guys familiar with this? Ty this morning took us to Isaiah chapter 14. That's where he was. And he was talking about Lucifer and the fall of Lucifer. But check this out from Ezekiel. Because when Ezekiel talks to us about Lucifer, that description is pretty interesting. Now, you guys talk.

0: me if there's something here for you. It says this, Ezekiel 28. Speaking of Lucifer, thus says the Lord God, you were the seal of perfection, full of wisdom and perfect in beauty. Every precious, what everybody? Every precious stone was your covering. The sardis, the topaz, the diamond, and it goes on rattling off different stones. Okay? And then it says, you were the anointed cherub who covers. Do we encounter cherubs anywhere? Right. Remember, David had a whole presentation on the Ark of the Covenant. And the cherubs that cover. You were on the holy mountain of God. You walked back and forth in the midst of fiery stones. You were perfect in your ways from the day you were created till iniquity was found in you. It's interesting that the stones mentioned on Lucifer match exactly the stones mentioned on the high priest.
1: Wow.
0: Do you guys know that? We're talking about an angelic being that, according to scripture, was positioned near the Ark of the Covenant, right? If we're using the parallels of the Levitical tabernacle, and those beings that were hovering over the law of God, right? The very transcript of the character of God, they were called cherubs. And the Bible tells us that whatever important position this fallen angel who used to be called Lucifer, whatever important position Lucifer had, it was the position of a cherub, which tells us it had something of a proximity to the very law of God, the transcript of God's character. Are you following me? And that these stones that are mentioned in Ezekiel 28 are mentioned in Exodus chapter 28, those two chapters. It doesn't seem like that is an accident. It seems like that's a coincidence. And it seems like scripture is trying to communicate something about the great controversy implications here, that Lucifer had somewhat of a position of a worship leader that somehow was managing, in a worship environment, in the sanctuary environment, the law of God, the character of God, and then there is a rebellion that takes place in heaven. And this rebellion leads to distorted lies about who God is. And it's this cherub that defects, right? And that rebels. So the point here is that there is this awesome connection, and I'm going to let you walk with it. I'm going to let you sit on that and wrestle with that. There's this amazing connection here that when the high priest is presented to us, and when Jesus becomes the high priest, that Jesus is here to vindicate the lies that were said and that were spread about the very character of God, and that this fallen cherub has a central role to play in this. You can connect the dots yourself. But there's a fascinating connection there. Yes or no?
2: Yes.
0: There are great controversy implications to Jesus in the high priestly role, is what I'm saying. What is it that qualifies Jesus to be the one who counters and who vindicates the character of God? What is it that qualifies Jesus to be our high priest? We don't need to guess, because in the book of Hebrews, we are told, it explained to us what the essential qualifications are for that job application as high priest. What are the essential qualifications? Well, we're told in Hebrews chapter 5, these words, every high priest is selected. This is talking about the earthly sanctuary. Every high priest is selected from among the people and is appointed to represent the people in matters related to God, to offer gifts and sacrifices for sins. He is able to do what, everybody? Deal gently with those who are ignorant and are going astray, since he himself is, this is in the Bible, because since he himself is subject to weakness. What is it that enables this individual to, very importantly, deal gently? And the thing that enables him to deal gently is that this individual has been literally taken from among the people. This is what qualifies the priest to relate to the very people that he is representing. He can identify.

identify with the struggles and with the weaknesses, and he is able to represent the people. This is very powerful. The incarnation of Jesus, is my point, is the central qualification that makes Jesus our great high priest. Now, the book of Hebrews equates Jesus' agony with the uttermost depth of human despair. And some of the language is almost heretical. I reckon that there are three categories of beings. There is divine, the divinity, the Godhead. Yeah? And right under the Godhead, if we're not talking about the animal kingdoms, but right, there's the Godhead, then there's the angelic beings, and then there's humanity. Do you realize how insane it is for you to believe that God himself humbled himself and bypassed category two and went all the way to the lowest category in order to become flesh? Listen to this language and tell me if this does not blow you away. Desire of Ages, page 48. It would have been an almost infinite humiliation for the Son of God to take man's nature, wait for it, before sin. Yeah? Almost infinite humiliation. For God to take human nature before sin, when Adam still stood in his innocence in Eden. But Jesus accepted humanity when the race has already been weakened by 4,000 years of sin. So here's the question for you. How perfect was Adam and Eve pre-sin? Pretty perfect. I don't even know how that question could be answered. I don't know why I asked it. Adam and Eve in utter perfection, right? For God himself, for the incarnation of Jesus to have taken place in the utter perfection of Adam and Eve, it would have been an almost infinite humiliation, is the language. Almost infinite humiliation. So let me ask you this question. What kind of humiliation was it, checking my notes, after 4,000 years of sin? Is it settling yet? Do you realize how impossible this is to even wrap our minds around? That the incarnation of Jesus, and this is why the book of Hebrews equates Jesus' agony with the depth of human despair. And there are some passages that are just almost difficult to wrap our minds around. Hebrews chapter 5 verse 7 tells us, during the days of Jesus' life on earth, he offered up prayers and petitions with fervent, listen to the language, fervent cries and tears to the one who could save him from death, and he was heard because of his reverent submission. Wow. Have any of you been in a period of despair where there was fervent cries and tears? Yes or no? Though Jesus was a son, yet he learned obedience by the things which he suffered. How much does God know of everything that there is to know? Okay, let me flip it. Is there anything God does not know? Now, if there's nothing that God does not know, then how much is there for God to learn? Oh, now you're mumbling. Now you're stuck. Right? You just told me that God knows everything and therefore there's nothing left for God to know, because if you know everything, then what exactly is there left to know or to learn? Well, then what do you do with this, folks? Though Jesus was a son, he did what, everybody? Now, what is the prerequisite for learning to even be a thing that's possible? You gotta not know something. Now you're looking at me funny and weird. And you're hoping there's a tension. I hope you resolve it. I'm not going to resolve it. So check this out. Is there a difference between theoretical knowledge and experiential knowledge? God knows everything, right? But when God became a human being, God entered into an experience that was new even for God himself.

Self. Yes? That doesn't blow your mind. You're hopeless. Jesus took on the human nature for the express purpose of acquiring the ability to be able to be subject to temptation. Jesus, the eternal God, underwent the unfathomable humbling of himself just to be able to communicate to you and to me that he can relate to us. His suffering was so real. Go back to your Bibles, read it in the Gospels. His suffering was so real that heaven had to, in a panic, send an emergency angel flying and rushing down from heaven to console Jesus as he's taking the cup. You guys aware of this? It's in your Bible. Can you imagine that God Almighty knows what it is to be hunched over. And hunched over, uncontrollably sobbing. It's literally difficult to understand. It is an Old Testament idea. A man of sorrows and acquainted with grief. He's acquainted with grief. And speaking prophetically, I want to suggest to you, this is not mere theoretical knowledge. This is experiential knowledge. Surely he has borne our griefs and carried our sorrow. Isaiah 63, in all their distress, he himself was distressed, and so forth and so forth and so forth. The incarnation of Jesus changes the game. He can not only feel for them, but with them. As God, he knows what is in us, but as man, he feels it also. And so the writer of the book of Hebrews, he's just tripping over himself of just verse after verse after verse describing the majesty of this incredible revelation. Therefore, in all things, Hebrews chapter 2, he had to be made like his brethren, that he might be a merciful, help me out guys, and faithful high priest in things pertaining to God, to make propitiation for the sins of the people. That's a sanctuary word. For in that he himself has suffered being tempted, he is able to aid those who are tempted. How many of you are grateful that it is merciful and faithful? How many of you are grateful for that? See, if he was just faithful to God, he'd be an exacting a priest, right? But the fact that he's merciful, but if he was only merciful and not faithful, right? If he was only merciful and not faithful, he would just simply affirm our wickedness and it would be no salvation healing in us. But he's merciful and faithful. And then Hebrews 4. I'm just dumping all my favorite verses on you. Hebrews 4. Seeing then that we have a great high priest who was passed through the heavens, Jesus, the Son of God, let us hold fast our confession. For we do not have a high priest who cannot sympathize with our weaknesses, but was in how many points, folks? All points tempted as we are, yet without sin. Now here's the thing. Last time I was preaching on this text, I told some of you, that's a weird statement to make, that Jesus was tempted in all points as we are. How is that even possible? Because temptation looks different today than it did 2,000 years ago. Jesus and I are not matched in every way. The stuff that gets thrown at me is different than the stuff that got thrown at him and vice versa. How could scripture say Jesus was tempted in all points as we are? And the reality is that we never really ever experience the full force of Satan's temptations. Hear me out. In the temptation meter, right? He pumps up the volume. You have never tasted the full force. Did you know that? You know why you've never tasted full blast? Because you cave in way before full blast. Right. In fact, I'm not even sure I've made it 2-3 notches on his meter. I'm such an easy prey for him. Anybody else?
I haven't come remotely.

remotely close to full blast temptation meter. Now, I know what you're thinking. One of you are thinking, well, yes, I have, because I've resisted. I have had victory over temptation. Has anybody here had victory over any temptation? I just bypassed a cookie earlier today that I really wanted, right? I got the best of him on that one, right? So if you resist the temptation, you're like, well, wait a second, I never actually caved in. So if I never actually caved in, then that means he had to keep going. Bop, bop, bop, bop, bop, bop, bop. You're totally wrong. And you knew that. You know why you're totally wrong? Because those moments where you think, oh, I actually resisted. I got him to go full crank up. No, you didn't. You know why you didn't? Because there's such a thing as 1 Corinthians 10:13. That's why. There's such a thing as 1 Corinthians 10:13. Check this out. No temptation has overtaken you except what is common to mankind. And God is faithful, and he will not let you be tempted beyond what you can bear. But when you are tempted, he will also provide a way out. Can you say hallelujah to that? So that you can endure it. What's the point? Those cases where you did resist the cookie, guess what? That was in full blast, right? You know what's happening there? What's happening there, what this text is telling you, is that there is somebody that intercepts stuff before it hits you. Yep. Because you can't handle it. Yep. Every single day of your life, the devil is throwing stuff at you, and some of that stuff never even makes contact. Amen. Because your mediator, your high priest, intercepts it. Before it makes contact. Are you hearing what I'm saying? Now, check this out. Here's the good part. That wasn't the good part. Jesus never had anybody intercepting for him. Every day of his earthly life, your high priest on earth, every day of his earthly life, he got hit with everything. Beep, beep, beep, beep, beep, beep, beep, beep, beep. And there was nobody to intercept. Are you hearing what I'm saying? Amen. At least that's the way I can understand this. So, to the question, what the heck has Jesus been doing for the last 2,000 years? He has been in the heavenly sanctuary monitoring 1 Corinthians 10:13 in your daily experience. Yeah. And this is why the New Testament tells us that this truth, this idea that you have up in heaven a representative that is of your flesh. Great. Jesus, God himself is of your flesh. The text tells us that that idea, it is like an anchor for your soul. Amen. It is your only hope to keep you and to hold you. Are you hearing me? That's all we've got. We've got that hope. Hebrews 6, this hope we have as an anchor of the soul. It is sure. It is steadfast, and which enters the presence behind the veil. Whoa, sanctuary language, high priest language, yeah. Where the forerunner has entered for us, even Jesus, having become high priest forever. Brothers and sisters, this is incredible. It's incredible. In the craziest storms, in the analogy, right? The writer of Hebrews is thinking, what's an analogy that the reader could understand? And he imagines a mariner. The mariner's out in the open ocean. And the storms that they face. And you can imagine them going over, you know, tossing over the anchor, right? And just hoping that it'll grab something. Sure and steadfast. And the idea there is that this is the analogy that the writer's using, except he doesn't really have in mind actual mariners. He's saying, in a weird way, take that analogy, but the anchor, you don't toss it over the, you do this, right? You toss it up to the heavenly sanctuary, right? And it goes through behind the veil in the temple.

0: and then it holds. And what's your work now? What's the work now? Oh man. Hold for all your worth. Seeing then that we have a great high priest who has passed through the heavens, Jesus, the Son of God, let us hold fast our confession. And I'm like, yeah, but what do the other translations say? NIV, let us hold firmly. What does the Voice translation say? Let us hold tightly. You say amen to that?
1: Amen.
0: How do you know that you're going to make it, man? How do you know? The journey is difficult. Yes or no?
1: Yes.
0: The journey is difficult. How do you know? We're told that our hope is to believe this and to cling and to hold on to this. In Genesis chapter 15, there is an incredible, strange ritual that takes place. And this is the best picture I can pull from the internet, and it doesn't capture it. Because in Genesis chapter 15, God communicates to Abraham, hey, let me illustrate to you how sure you can be that you can hold on to the promises of God. And in this weird passage, Genesis chapter 15, God tells Abraham, take a list of animals and cut them down the middle. Split them in half and lay them on the ground in such a way that you leave a path that you can walk through. And you read this in Genesis chapter 15. And in that culture and time, this was a way where warlords would relate to their vassals, their subject peoples. And this is how they would enter into a treaty, into a covenant. And the warlord would command the vassal to do the ceremony. This is like a thing in that part of the world. This wasn't invented in Genesis chapter 15. They were told to take carcasses and split them and make a path. And the subject peoples would have to walk through the middle. And this was a statement saying that they would be faithful to the covenant. And if they failed in their part of the covenant, let it be unto me like these animals. In other words, let me be dismembered if I failed in the covenant. And in Genesis chapter 15, you read this passage and it's so strange. And Abraham is cutting up these carcasses and he's laying them down. And hours after hours have passed and it's getting dark and he's starting to fall asleep and he's awakened by a mysterious cloud of darkness that comes over him and over the scene. And the very next thing that you see in Genesis chapter 15 is you see two flames of fire. You see a torch and a hot oven and they're floating and they're slowly making their way in between these carcasses. And Abraham is like, observing the scene. And the incredible part about this is that what God did there is God is giving a message to those who would cling to the covenant promises of God. And the message was that it's not Abraham as the subject that needs to walk through the carcasses. It was God himself. And God himself was essentially saying, Abraham, let me illustrate to you and to all your descendants who are waiting, listen to me now, the promised land, that it is sooner that Yahweh himself will be dismembered than that God will fail on his side of the covenant. And his side of the covenant is the entire covenant. Can you say amen to that? Literally, how do you know that you're going to make it? Because God is communicating to us. The only way you will not make it, so long as you're holding on to your high priest, the only is if the very Godhead is completely dismembered. It's an incredible, incredible message. In closing now, you go back to this idea of the priest. Now close your eyes. I want you to use your imagination. You see your priest and he's standing before the presence of God. And those stones are over his heart on his shoulders. And your name is engraven on those stones. And he is standing before the very presence of God. Now, open your eyes and check this out. How do you know you're going to make it? Because he's faithful in Revelation 21. Check this out. Not only

0: only were those stones found in Lucifer, but those are the very stones that are listed in the new celestial city in New Jerusalem. Those are the stones that form the foundation. Did you guys know that? The foundations of the wall of the city were adorned with all kinds of precious stones. There are 12 gates and there are 12 stones. Those are the stones that are represented there. And this is my very last quote. And we're done. This is Leslie Hardin. God selected those 12 because their hereditary dispositions. I don't even know if I believe this, but this is so cool. God selected these 12 because of their hereditary dispositions and personality development together formed a microcosm of all humanity. They represent every kind of person who has ever lived. I don't know if that's true, but that's awesome. And since they are invitingly depicted on the portals of the heavenly city as having reached the divine goals that are set for their characters, every man, woman, and child with similar traits and problems has the assurance of an entrance into God's very presence. How do you know you're going to make it? How do you know your high priest has got your back? How do you know that in the darkness, in the depth of your despair, though your prayer life is crappy, though you have lost your first love, though you struggle to live up to your convictions, though you struggle with your walk with God, though it seems sometimes, some days, that you're not even a real Christian. Anybody? How do you know you're going to make it? Because your name is literally already etched on the foundation pillars of the New Jerusalem. And what do we do? What do we do? What do we do? Hold tight. Tonight I want to say, Lord, despite all of my flaws and all my character shortcomings and all of my impurities, I want to hold firmly to the hope that is an anchor to my soul and that reaches behind the veil. Can you say amen to that? Father in heaven, Lord, we're thankful for our high priest. We're thankful for Jesus. We're thankful that he understands us. We're thankful that he was tempted in all points as we are. We're thankful that he deals gently with us. Father, thank you, and we cling to your covenant promises. We believe you. In the precious name of Christ, we pray. Amen.
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3: With SRN News, I'm Jason Walker. Head of the UN Nuclear Agency says enrichment sites will indeed be visited by his inspectors. IAEA leader Rafael Mariano Grossi says, quote, whether this happens the day after tomorrow or in 1 week, this is going to happen. Iran and the United States have disputed whether the enrichment sites would be inspected. Trump administration providing generous loans to speed the development of 10 large nuclear reactors to meet the skyrocketing power demand from massive data centers. Here's Bob Agnew.
4: Energy Secretary Chris Wright announced the $17.5 billion worth of loans on Tuesday. He cited what he called a tremendous interest among developers of data centers, known as hyperscalers, those who would buy the power, as well as utility and energy companies. The department said 70 utility and energy companies signed letters of intent that identified proposed sites. Nuclear currently provides about 20% of total electricity in the United States. Bob Agner reporting.
3: Addressing a campaign rally Tuesday in Pennsylvania, President Trump discussed the impact of his tax agenda.
5: President Trump is pointing to tax relief as a major benefit of his economic agenda.
6: We delivered no tax on tips, no tax on overtime, and no tax on Social Security for our great Pennsylvania seniors. And our tax cuts are projected to boost take-home pay for Pennsylvanians by an average of more than $10,000 a year per household. Think of it.
5: The president says the tax cuts should give Republicans a major boost heading into the midterms. Willie Nelson, the White House.
3: Justice Department announcing criminal charges against hundreds of people, all part of a health care fraud crackdown.

0: This is SRN News.
1: Let me admit right up front, I'm not too great in the kitchen. Some things I can do fairly well and some I can't do at all. But I can make pretty good bread. I've used a mixer and then finished it the old-fashioned way. Not bad. Then we bought a bread machine. The basic white loaf recipe which came with the machine was okay, but our own home recipe rarely turned out. It always fell in on top. I called the dealer and got some ideas. Changed the yeast, used more water, used cold water, but nothing worked. Well, I got out the owner's manual. Well, that's a novel idea. Found a machine setting for homemade recipes, but that didn't work either. Finally, I called the manufacturer. The man said to mix dough longer and add 2 tablespoons of vital wheat gluten. Well, that worked pretty good. I read the book and talked to the man. Get it? You have to take time to read the book and talk to the man. This is Rod Bieber with Seed Time and Harvest.
0: A counterattack is being launched against assisted suicide. We have more from correspondent Michael Harrington.
2: Lawsuits have been filed in New York and in Illinois aimed at overturning laws permitting people to take their own life with the help of a doctor. The suits are the work of a coalition of disability rights groups and patient advocates. They argue that the suicide laws discriminate against people with disabilities who are more likely to be coerced into taking their own life and violate both the Constitution and specific federal civil rights statutes. Michael Harrington reporting.
3: As many Americans turn away from Christianity, interest in UFOs is up sharply. Growing number of conventions being held around the nation for UFO enthusiasts. Some are proclaiming aliens from other planets represent God. Some faith leaders, though, say as far as UFOs are concerned, they are demonic. This is SRN News. Well, there's no question about it. Americans are indeed a very giving people, always ready to lend a hand to those who might be in need and maybe down just a bit. We have more on this story from correspondent Marcela Sanchez.
4: Donors gave U.S. charities $617 billion in 2025, marking a 3% increase from the previous year. This was according to the Giving USA 2026 report. Bequests jumped 17%, a trend that could indicate the start of the long-predicted great wealth transfer from baby boomers to their children and charities. Giving increased across all categories, including corporations and individuals. Strong stock markets and economic growth contributed to this rise, despite federal cuts. I'm Marcela Sanchez.
3: And more details at srnnews.com.
5: The Word of God is not just words. It is so much more. 1 Corinthians 4, verse 20 says, God's kingdom isn't just a lot of words. It is power. 1 Corinthians chapter 4, verse 20.

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1: This is Max Lucado. A lot of us make unnecessary messes, but we can change that. May I make a suggestion? Before you face the world, face your Father. Take this pocket prayer. Father, you are good. Your heart is good. Your words come slowly at first, but stay at it. You're always right. The weather's bad, the economy's bad, but God, you're awesome. Don't underestimate the power of this moment. You just open the door to God and welcome truth to enter your heart. Who knows? You might even start to worship. Is your world different because you prayed? Well, in one sense, no. But you are different. You have peace. You've talked to your Father. Here's my challenge for you. Every day for 4 weeks, pray 4 minutes. Then get ready to connect with God like never before. This is Max Lucado.

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1: Our world is facing a global mental health crisis. Over 200 million people across this planet suffer from internet and social media addiction. More than half of all students have said social media made them feel less confident about themselves. Teens who spend 5 hours or more a day on their devices are 70% more likely to have a risk factor for suicide. Over 90% of parents think social media is having a negative impact on their children's mental health. In fact, the Surgeon General suggests adding a warning label that states, social media can be toxic to the mental health of young people. 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
3: Hi, I'm Marty Michaels, and you're listening to Heartbeat. Who doesn't enjoy a star-spangled sky on a dark night? It's an awe-inspiring sight, especially as dawn breaks and the stars gradually give way until only one remains. One of the radiant titles Jesus took to himself is the Bright Morning Star, a fitting name for our Savior who created this world and who will wrap it up at the end of time. An artist once drew a picture of a lone man rowing his little boat on a dark night. Waves rage around him, but he fixes his eyes on the one star shining above. Beneath the picture are the words, "If I lose that, I'm lost." Jesus is the one bright star who can lead us safely home. Heartbeat is brought to you by the Salvation Army.

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1: What happens when desire goes unchecked? Hi, I'm Rob West with another Faith and Finance Minute. In 1 Kings 21, King Ahab had power, wealth, and a palace, yet he became consumed by one vineyard he did not own. When Naboth, the owner of the vineyard, refused to sell it, Ahab sulked and he refused to eat. But the story didn't end there. Ahab's wife, Jezebel, arranged Naboth's murder so he could take what he wanted. That's the danger of coveting. Coveting tells us peace is one possession away. It turns our eyes from God's provision to someone else's portion and blinds us to the truth that none of it belongs to us in the first place. When we embrace the truth that God owns it all, envy loses its power to promise what only God can provide. 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
3: With SRN News, I'm Rich Thomason in Washington. The Senate has joined the House, passing a War Powers Resolution.
4: On this motion, the yeas are 50, the nays are 48. The concurrent motion is agreed to.
3: Four Republicans joined every Democrat in voting for the resolution, which urges President Trump to get congressional approval before any further military action against Iran. It is rejected by President Trump as poorly timed and meaningless.
5: The White House dismissed the Senate vote as non-binding, but it may put pressure on Mr. Trump to avoid a return to hostilities, something he has suggested might happen if the current negotiations with Iran falter.
3: That's BBC's David Willis. The Pentagon is seeking $80 billion from Congress, mostly for the Iran war. House Minority Leader Hakeem Jeffries says that's a non-starter as far as he's concerned.
6: And the bottom line is that we shouldn't spend another dime of taxpayer dollars.
3: President Trump says the alternative to Operation Epic Fury would have been a nuclear-armed death to America regime in Iran. The president will visit Capitol Hill today, where he'll lunch with GOP senators. He's been pressing lawmakers to approve his voter integrity proof of citizenship bill. And that's just one part of the Trump agenda. Republican Senator John Cornyn of Texas saying that if we're going to win the midterm elections, we need to get on the same page. New York City's Democrat Socialist mayor won big in yesterday's primary elections. All three congressional candidates endorsed by Mayor Zohran Mamdani advanced. Also, South Carolina's Attorney General Alan Wilson is the winner of South Carolina's GOP gubernatorial primary. Wall Street, Dow futures are down 76 points. NASDAQ futures 142 points higher. This is SRN News.
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1: DoorDash is making a change.
2: The country's largest food delivery service says it will no longer use the Southern Poverty Law Center's criteria to decide where company charitable dollars will be spent. Alliance Defending Freedom, a Christian legal group, negotiated the decision by DoorDash. The SPLC routinely lists Christian ministries and charitable organizations as hate groups if they refuse to embrace the LGBT agenda. Many big corporations blindly use the SPLC to make decisions about giving. Michael Harrington reporting.
1: Beginning this month, Texas Tech will require faculty to teach in compliance with a 2025 state law that declares there are only two genders. The law echoes the language of an executive order the Trump administration issued in January of last year, stating that it is the policy of the United States to recognize two sexes, male and female. Texas Tech faculty will be largely prohibited from teaching about gender as a spectrum. This is SRN News. The world's most powerful supercomputer no longer resides in the U.S.
3: That marks the first time since 2017 that a Chinese computer has topped a list sometimes viewed as a measure of a nation's technological prowess. The previously unlisted Lianshan computer in Shenzhen, China, displaced the top-ranked U.S. computer, El Capitan, in California, in the latest version of the top 500 ranking announced Tuesday. The group of scientists who run the top 500 project declared that the Lianshan computer at China's National Supercomputing Center achieved 2,198 exaflops, meaning it can perform more than 2 quintillion calculations per second. Keith Peters reporting.
1: Tech companies are spending big on AI, but investors might be getting nervous. Stock in those companies has tumbled this week. More details at srnnews.com.
4: The Word of God is not just words. 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It is power. 1 Corinthians chapter 4, verse 20.

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1: Thessalonica and Berea. 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

Acts chapter 16, Paul and Silas have been released from prison with a great earthquake in the middle of the night to speak the word of the Lord to the jailer, who, with his whole household, immediately believed in God and was baptized. Now we continue reading from the scriptures in Acts 16:35. Now when day came, the chief magistrates sent their policemen, saying, "Release those men." And the jailer reported these words to Paul, saying, "The chief magistrates have sent to release you. Therefore, come out now and go in peace." But Paul said to them, "They have beaten us in public without trial, men who are Romans, and have thrown us into prison, and now they are sending us away secretly? No, indeed, but let them come themselves and bring us out." The policemen reported these words to the chief magistrates. They were afraid when they heard that they were Romans, and they came and appealed to them. And when they had brought them out, they kept begging them to leave the city. They went out of the prison and entered the house of Lydia. And when they saw the brethren, they encouraged them and departed. Acts chapter 17. Now when they had traveled through Amphipolis and Apollonia, they came to Thessalonica, where there was a synagogue of the Jews. And according to Paul's custom, he went to them,

and for three Sabbaths reasoned with them from the Scriptures, explaining and giving evidence that the Christ had to suffer and rise again from the dead, and saying, "This Jesus whom I am proclaiming to you is the Christ." And some of them were persuaded and joined Paul and Silas, along with a large number of the God-fearing Greeks and a number of the leading women. But the Jews, becoming jealous and taking along some wicked men from the marketplace, formed a mob and set the city in an uproar. And attacking the house of Jason, they were seeking to bring them out to the people. When they did not find them, they began dragging Jason and some brethren before the city authorities, shouting, "These men who have upset the world have come here also, and Jason has welcomed them, and they all act contrary to the decrees of Caesar, saying that there is another king, Jesus." They stirred up the crowd and the city authorities who heard these things. And when they had received a pledge from Jason and the others, they released them.

Acts 17:10. The brethren immediately sent Paul and Silas away by night to Berea, and when they arrived, they went into the synagogue of the Jews. Now these were more noble-minded than those in Thessalonica, for they received the word with great eagerness, examining the scriptures daily to see whether these things were so. Therefore many of them believed, along with a number of prominent Greek women and men. But when the Jews of Thessalonica found out that the word of God had been proclaimed by Paul in Berea also, they came there as well, agitating and stirring up the crowds. Then immediately the brethren sent Paul out to go as far as the sea, and Silas and Timothy remained there. Now those who escorted Paul brought him as far as Athens, and receiving a command for Silas and Timothy to come to him as soon as possible, they left. For more info about this ministry, our website is the-word.info. Learn more about us online at the-word.info. Reading the Word of God without comment, this is Nicholas Hope.

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1: This is Max McLean. How do we keep ourselves on the path of righteousness? Listen to the Bible from Proverbs 2. Discretion will protect you, and understanding will guard you. Wisdom will save you from the ways of wicked men, from men whose words are perverse, who leave the straight path to walk in dark ways, who delight in doing wrong and rejoice in the perverseness of evil, whose paths are crooked and who are devious in their ways. Thus you will keep to the paths of righteousness, for the upright will live in the land, but the wicked will be cut off from the land. From Proverbs 2, listen to the Bible. It's great for the soul.
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2: This is By the Way. You know, there seems to be a lot of shouting in our world today. Protesters, parents shouting at their children, those running for public office may shout their messages. Shouting to each other is seldom a good idea unless the house is on fire. Perhaps you appreciate, too, the voices that are reasoned and calm. They frequently help to solve problems rather than making them worse. Jesus provides a good example. When his enemies were bringing loud accusations against him, he did not respond in kind. In fact, he often remained silent, and his actions often spoke as powerfully as his words. There's some good advice in the book of Proverbs. A gentle answer turns away wrath. This is By the Way.
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0: 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Hi, welcome to Jesus Wins, a daily devotional by Elizabeth Talbot. This whole month of June, we will be exploring the topic, enjoying His peace. June 24, His Calming. What are you doing, weeping and breaking my heart? For I am ready, even to die at Jerusalem for the name of the Lord Jesus. Acts 21, verse 13. I distinctly remember the day when I ended up in the emergency room. I had been under severe and prolonged stress, and my heart was acting up. I owned a small computer company with specialized software, and we could no longer survive against the competition. The time had come to close its doors, but I had tried so hard to keep it afloat. That day at the ER, I realized that I had to face the inevitable, and that God would give me the peace and wisdom to go through it. God's plan for our lives doesn't always include removing the troubles in our path, but it always involves providing heavenly peace to face the difficulties. God had revealed to Paul that afflictions awaited him in Jerusalem, yet this didn't deter Paul from going there. He was totally at peace with it. He bid farewell to the elders of the church of Ephesus and sailed towards Jerusalem, making several stops. In some places, fellow church members kept telling him not to go to Jerusalem, yet he kept on his way. When he got to Caesarea, a prophet named Agabus came from the region of Judea. He took Paul's belt and bound his own feet and hands and said, "This is what the Holy Spirit says. In this way the Jews at Jerusalem will bind the man who owns this belt and deliver him into the hands of the Gentiles." Acts 21, verse 11. Then everyone started begging Paul not to go to Jerusalem. That's when Paul answered, "What are you doing, weeping and breaking my heart? For I am ready not only to be bound, but even to die at Jerusalem for the name of the Lord Jesus." Acts 21, verse 13. At that point, they all said, "The will of the Lord be done." Acts 21, verse 14. Having preached the gospel, Paul was resolute and at peace to face whatever God would allow. God does not always remove the obstacles in our path, but He will invariably grant a miraculous calm in our souls. God has our best interest at heart. If you are ever in doubt, look back to the cross, at Jesus' resolve to suffer in your place. Trust your Savior to give you peace to go through your most difficult trials, even death. He can be trusted.
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0: When you've got a message that's worth shouting from the mountaintops, what's the best way to share it? 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Hi, I'm Joni Erickson Tada, and in a world where information crisscrosses the globe overnight, God gives us the world of Christian radio as one of the most effective ways to send forth the good news. 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
3: With SRN News, I'm Rich Thomason in Washington. New York City's Democrat Socialist mayor was not on the ballot in yesterday's primaries, but three congressional candidates endorsed by Zohran Mamdani were, and all three of them won. Elsewhere, Trump-backed State Attorney General Alan Wilson wins South Carolina's Republican primary for governor. This is going to happen. The words of the head of the UN's nuclear agency says his inspectors will visit what's left of Iran's nuclear enrichment sites. President Trump says that when it comes to Iran's claims that no inspections have been agreed to.
4: They're wrong. They know they're wrong. They told us inside, and we have it down 100% inspections.
3: Following the lead of the House, the Senate has approved a war powers resolution. It demands that President Trump get congressional approval before any additional military action against Iran. The president's dismissing the non-binding resolution as meaningless and poorly timed. Four Republicans joining every Democrat voting yes on that resolution. Today marks the fourth anniversary of the Supreme Court's repeal of Roe v. Wade. Marjorie Dannenfelser of the Susan B. Anthony Pro-Life America says that now her group's attention turns to abortion pills.
5: We have women who are receiving these drugs because of a Biden COVID hangover. The rules were dropped around the distribution of these drugs. There's no in-person visit to anybody associated with her health. She just gets it in the mail, or her boyfriend, her ex-husband, the guys at the fraternity, someone has those drugs and she gets them, and it's leading to disasters all over the country.
3: Dannenfelser speaking with the Salem Radio Network. Federal judge in San Francisco barring the feds from making immigration arrests at U.S. courthouses. This is SRN News.
6: Starting the day with a quick scroll through social media is sometimes fun and sometimes funny and sometimes just aggravating. Is this really the best way to start a brand new day? Obviously, there are many other and better ways to ease into our morning. And even if it still involves posting and commenting, it's good to take a step back and a deep breath and purposefully scroll past the upsetting stuff. A little quiet time pondering a favorite verse from the Bible might inspire you to post something positive and hopeful. In Hebrews chapter 10, verse 24, we're told, "And let us consider how to stir up one another to love and good works." 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We'd love to hear from you. Thank you, and God bless you.
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0: here, Amadi Falco, 20-year national security expert and former Muslim, shares her thoughts on the founding of America. As a first-generation immigrant, she says she was taught to love America and wishes everyone in our country would show respect for the biblically-based documents that founded our nation.
1: I really encourage people to read those documents and to learn more about that history and to have the courage and the boldness to talk about it and to encourage our leaders, our political leaders, our community leaders to be more involved and to express that respect for the biblical foundation of this country. How do we demonstrate that pride, but then going to our roots and realizing what a wonderful system that they set up for us, that it is our duty, our responsibility to preserve it and to preserve it for everyone.
0: More on Hedy's story is at resurrectministry.com. This is SRN News. More than 1,000 GM workers are out and 50 robots are in.
2: General Motors is facing renewed scrutiny over automation at its flagship EV assembly plant after adding dozens of robots to the production line months after cutting more than 1,000 jobs. The changes at Factory Zero in Detroit highlight the growing tension between automakers seeking greater efficiency and workers concerned about the future of manufacturing employment. The move reflects a trend seen across the automotive industry where manufacturers are increasingly turning to robots and artificial intelligence to improve productivity, reduce costs, and streamline vehicle assembly operations. Bernie Bennett reporting.
0: The Supreme Court has granted tech giant Cisco's bid to shut down a lawsuit claiming the company's technology was used to persecute members of the Falun Gong movement in China. The justices say that American courts, the wrong forum for the suits. On Wall Street this morning, the stock futures are mixed. More details at srnnews.com.
3: The Word of God is not just words. It is so much more. 1 Corinthians 4, verse 20 says, God's kingdom isn't just a lot of words. It is power. 1 Corinthians chapter 4, verse 20.

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1: This is Max McLean. The descriptions of the final days are horrifying, but the recurring message is that the faithful are secure through the blood of the Lamb. Listen to the Bible from Revelation 9. The fifth angel sounded his trumpet, and I saw a star that had fallen from the sky to the earth. The star was given the key to the shaft of the abyss. When he opened the abyss, smoke rose from it like the smoke from a gigantic furnace. The sun and sky were darkened by the smoke from the abyss, and out of the smoke locusts came down upon the earth and were given power like that of scorpions on the earth. They were told not to harm the grass of the earth or any plant or tree, but only those people who did not have the seal of God on their foreheads. They were not given power to kill them, but only to torture them for 5 months. And the agony they suffered was like that of a sting of a scorpion when it strikes a man. During those days, men will seek death, but will not find it. They will long to die, but death will elude them. The locusts look like horses prepared for battle. On their heads they wore something like crowns of gold, and their faces resembled human faces. Their hair was like woman's hair, and their teeth were like lion's teeth. They had breastplates like breastplates of iron, and the sound of their wings was like the thundering of many horses and chariots rushing into battle. They had tails and stings like scorpions, and in their tails they had power to torment people for 5 months. They had as king over them the angel of the abyss, whose name in Hebrew is Abaddon, and in Greek, Apollyon. The first woe is past. 2 other woes are yet to come. The sixth angel sounded his trumpet, and I heard a voice coming from the horns of the golden altar that is before God. It said to the sixth angel who had the trumpet, "Release the 4 angels who are bound at the great river Euphrates." And the 4 angels who had been kept ready for this very hour and day and month and year were released to kill 1/3 of mankind. The number of the mounted troops was 200 million. I heard their number. From Revelation.

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2: Most of us eat every day, some of us too much, because yesterday's food is not enough to supply energy for today's needs. 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
3: Good morning, good morning, good morning. It is Wednesday, June 24, 2026. Hello, my name is L. David Harris. I am your host, and this is Your Daily Portion, where we give you God's Word every single day, and today is no exception. 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This is one of the ways we continue to build faith and fellowship. Let's pray. Father, thank you for this midweek time. And I'm asking you to help us to not be in the middle of the road, though, in our relationship with you. Help us to be firmly on your side. And finally, Lord, finally get to see you face to face very soon. In Jesus' name I pray. Amen and amen again. Follow the Lamb. Follow the Lamb. Yes, I'm going to jump into the middle of the lesson because the lesson writer said something very interesting. Surely the greatest blessing of heaven will be to finally see Jesus and to thank him in person for what he has done for us on this fallen earth. We will want to lavish our adoration and praise and worship to him for saving us by his own suffering on the cross from eternal death. Worthy is the Lamb that was slain to receive power and riches and wisdom and strength and honor and glory and blessing. So I'm thankful that we have that possibility model. We're looking forward to the day that that will be our reality. And John, the lesson writer, said when Jesus lived on planet Earth and he was approaching where John was baptizing in the Jordan River, he said, "Behold the Lamb of God, which taketh away the sin of the world." So Jesus was about to become, just a few years later, become the sacrifice in reality, the innocent victim who would stand in our place and take the punishment that we deserve so we can receive the reward that he reserves. And so it's our privilege today to follow Jesus, follow the Lamb wherever he goes. In Isaiah chapter 25 and verse 8, we read that one day this is what's going to happen. He will swallow up death with victory. So if Jesus moves into victory, do you want to follow Jesus there? Yes or yes? Yes, he will swallow up death in victory, and the Lord God will do what?

wipe away all tears from off their faces. If the sovereign Lord, blessed be his name, is wiping away all of our tears, if that's the direction he's going, do you want to follow him there? Yes or yes? You see, sometimes people are chasing death. People are chasing trials and tribulations. People are chasing by our actions the things that do not please God. And God is saying, listen, I am giving you the privilege of following me to victory, following me to where your tears will be wiped away from your faces. Are you going to follow me? Of course, in Revelation 21 and verse 4, we read something very, very similar. And so our first lesson is simply follow the Lamb. Follow the Lamb. God is going to remove all of those things, those impediments to eternal bliss. He's going to remove all of that finally. And so God's promise includes a full removal of suffering, a full and complete removal of pain and loss, a full and complete removal of death. Death will end completely. So what is the action step in that vein then? Hold on to God's promise today. When facing difficulty, let his future define your perspective. Can I say that again? Let God's future, what he has promised, what he has planned for us, let his future do what? Define your perspective on life. When you're going through trials and tribulations, let that future that God has promised define how you see things. In our second lesson, we go to Revelation chapter 7 and verse 17. Hopefully you're either writing this down or you've outlined it if it's in the text of our Sabbath school quarterly. Yes, the Bible reads, "For the Lamb which is in the midst of the throne shall feed them, and shall lead them unto living fountains of waters." You know, this is the ultimate experience. Yes, of course, in John chapter 6, we see a symbolic reality there where we eat of the flesh of Christ and drink of his blood. And that provides a specific and particular benefit that we will never hunger. Neither shall we thirst again when we imbibe who God is. That gives us spiritual sustenance. But in this imagery, we're going to receive something special, even physical, when we are in eternity with God. He's going to physically take us to those living fountains of waters. He's literally going to feed us minimally from the tree of life, which bears 12 manner of fruits, one for each season. Did you notice it said each season? What does that mean? Each season. That's a long story, isn't it? But it's a glorious one. And in John chapter 1 and verse 36 and 37, we see John again saying, "Behold the Lamb of God." And the two disciples heard him speak and they followed Jesus. So when God is pronounced in the place, do you follow him? When Jesus's arrival is announced, are you following him? When he calls time for prayer, are you following Jesus? When he calls time for praise and time for meditation, when he is giving you the privilege to show gratitude, are you following Jesus there? "Behold the Lamb of God, which taketh away the sins of the world." And they followed him. They walked behind and aligned with. 1, 2, 3, 4, 5 syllable word I cannot pronounce in the Greek means to walk behind and to align with Jesus. And so Jesus leads as both a lamb and a shepherd. Those who follow him now will continue with him forever. I want you to get practice. Practice now. Wherever Jesus goes, where thou leadest, I will follow. If you have to go down through some trials, if you have to go down through the valley of the shadow of death, don't fear any evil. Why? Because the Lamb is with me. God's rod in Christ, his staff, they shall comfort me. And so Jesus will lead us. What is the practice then? The action step. Make a conscious decision right now while I'm talking to you to follow Jesus in all of your choices. No matter what is going on around you, no matter what circumstances you face, no matter what other humans impact your time or space, make a decision right now, not just in your beliefs,
but in your

0: 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Make it a great day.
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2: When a British Airways flight flew through volcanic debris from the eruption of an Indonesian volcano on June 24, 1982, all four engines on the jumbo jet stopped, and the plane with 239 people on board became a glider. At around 12,000 feet, the engines restarted. You can imagine being on that plane during the 16 minutes Flight 9 was without power. What would you think? Some passengers wrote notes to family. Many were convinced it was over as the plane plunged thousands and thousands of feet. What would you do if you were given your life back, snatched from the jaws of death? Use the gift of life today in a way that will matter, that will honor God and prepare you and others for eternity. Hebrews 3:15, today if you will hear his voice, harden not your hearts. Don't waste the time you have. Live with eternity in view. Life is too precious to waste. John Bradshaw, It Is Written.

George Wishart was now dead, but the story was not over. Shortly after his death, some of his friends gained entry to the castle and took Cardinal Beaton captive. They put him as a prisoner here in the Sea Tower, the same place where John Knox commented that many of God's children had been imprisoned for their faith. Some of Cardinal Beaton's friends then tried to dig a tunnel under the wall, which can be seen to this day, but they were unsuccessful. Cardinal Beaton was then killed and hung out the window of this tower while they had the first Protestant church service in Scotland here in St. Andrew's Castle. Not everything the reformers did in the past is to be imitated or was right. Ultimately, we have to look to Jesus as our example in all things. John Knox would later join these believers and was here in the castle when he was captured by the French Navy. Along with some others, he was sentenced to work as a galley slave and did this for 19 months. Then he was released. No one really knows why, because it was not normal custom to release a galley slave, but Providence must have been in his favor. He returned to Scotland, but soon after he went to England, where he spent some time with Thomas Cranmer, Archbishop of Canterbury, and then he also went to Berwick-upon-Tweed, where he preached and ministered there. Soon after Mary, a staunch Catholic, came to the throne in 1553, he left Britain and went to Europe, where he settled for several years in Switzerland. He spent time with John Calvin, and his powerful reformer, Calvin, would have a huge impact on his life, on his theology, and on the reforms that he would later lead here in the country of Scotland. In 1559, he returned here to Scotland, this time for good, and took over as the minister here in St. Giles Cathedral, becoming its first Protestant minister. Whilst here, they abolished the Mass and repudiated papal jurisdiction. As well as preaching, he was also instrumental in writing some important documents that helped to frame the church. He, along with five other men, incidentally all named John, wrote the Scots Confession of Faith, which explained what the church believes, and the Book of Common Order, which replaced the prayer book and was officially adopted by the church in 1560. Despite the fact that he traveled extensively throughout his life to different parts of Britain and Europe, he always maintained a deep passion for Scotland, famously saying once, "Give me Scotland or I die." He always kept in his mind his home country, a place that had been laid upon his heart. I remember once as a young minister being told, "Your calling is where your burden lies." Maybe today you find yourself in a place, a town or a country that's not the exact place that the Lord

call you to minister. Stay faithful to him. Work where you are and pray that the Lord would open doors to minister where your burden truly lies. For John Knox, that was Scotland, his homeland. For you, it may not be your hometown or your home country, but it may be a far-off foreign mission land. Wherever it is, be faithful to God and follow as he leads.

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1: Are you depending on the Lord? I'm Chuck Bentley with My Money Life from Crown. Our founder, the late Larry Burkett, said that affluence presents the greatest threat to our walk with the Lord. Affluence can be a subtle spiritual danger because it creates the illusion of independence. When resources are plentiful, needs are being met, and life feels secure, it becomes easy to rely on what we have. People feel they have more control when they're financially stable. Bills are paid, savings are growing, and future plans seem predictable. Instead of seeking God for provision, a growing dependence on income, investments, and personal ability can take over. Scripture warns about this in Deuteronomy 8. God cautions his people not to forget him once they become prosperous. Wealth, however, is not the problem. It's that wealth can lead to self-sufficiency. When everything seems to be going well, prayer can become less urgent, gratitude less intentional, and trust less active. Affluence can dull the awareness of needs in our own lives. We can lose sight of how much we truly need the Lord for everything. It can also reduce our sensitivity to those who are struggling, leading to less generosity and compassion. 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
3: Hi, this is Shauna. Welcome to Johnny Erickson Tada Sharing Hope. We've come to another edition of Dear Johnny. And if you don't mind, we're going to get right to it. So, Johnny, here's a tough question from Mary Grace, who asks, Johnny, I'm assuming you've never had children. I'm also assuming that you and Ken made that decision consciously, since quadriplegia does not affect fertility, as far as I'm aware. My husband and I are also having to think through whether or not we'll continue to try to have children after multiple losses, years of infertility, and a recent diagnosis. Johnny, did you grieve not having children? What would your encouragement be for someone who can't have children?
4: Well, Mary Grace, this is a tough question.

0: And my heart goes out to you and your husband, as it's obvious that you would really love to start a family. But to your first question, yes, I grieved over not being able to conceive. I clearly recall one afternoon leaving the office of our infertility specialist. Yes, Ken and I went to a specialist, and I just started sobbing. We had to pull over as I could not stop wailing. Never in all my years of paralysis had I wept like that, like it was deep, deep from inside. So yes, there was grief, but there was also God's word. And I knew I would go crazy if I wallowed in my loss. So if Ken and I were not going to have children, then God must have a better plan. So my husband and I hitched our wagon to Psalm 138, verse 8. The Lord will fulfill his purpose for me. Your steadfast love, O Lord, endures forever. Do not forsake the work of your hands. So, God has a purpose, and he promises he will fulfill it. He will bring it to pass. He will not forsake us. And then there's Proverbs 23 that says, surely there is a future, and your hope will not be cut off. I love that word, surely. Without a doubt, God has something richer. We can be sure of it. And then there's also the verse we all know, Jeremiah 29:11, where God himself tells us, for I know the plans I have for you. They are plans for good and not for harm, to give you hope and a future. And of course, finally, we know that for those who love God, all things, even miscarriages, even infertility, even paralysis, all things work together for good for those who are called according to his purpose. And that, of course, is Romans 8:28. And Mary Grace, there is one more Bible verse, especially for you. Psalm 34 says, the Lord is close to the brokenhearted, and he saves those who are crushed in spirit. Yes, we women grieve when we discover we cannot have children, but then we must go to God's word and hold fast to the Lord as he leads us into that that other future, that better future. Many couples view adoption, including embryo adoption, as a way to create a loving family. Or you could do what Ken and I do. Invest in the lives of children in the church and in your community. Teaching Sunday school, volunteering with youth groups, mentoring young people. And finally, our friends at Desiring God have posted great articles about childlessness and what next. We've provided a link on our radio page at johnnyradio.org.
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0: This is Mary Lohman of the Christian Working Woman, and I'm talking this week about our thought lives, the thought patterns we are often in bondage to because we have not learned to bring every thought into captivity and make our thoughts obedient to Christ. Philippians 4:8 gives us the parameters for our thoughts. They are to be true, noble, right, pure, lovely, and admirable. Today we see how to begin that process. First, you have to truly begin to think about what you are thinking about at any given moment. You must literally examine individual thoughts one by one to make sure they fit within the Philippian boundaries. I can testify that captive thinking becomes more attractive the more you practice it. I remember once starting to get into some self-pity thoughts, and as I realized it, I said to myself, I don't want to be depressed. I don't want to feel sad. I will not think these self-pity thoughts. So I brought those specific self-pity thoughts into captivity and refused to let them intrude my mind. And then I was free from the burden of self-pity. And that was when I began to actually practice this principle of bringing individual thoughts into captivity. It was a new reality to me that I could actually decide not to think about what I was beginning to think about. Now, once you screen and test your individual thoughts, the question is, how do you stop thinking the wrong thoughts? You can determine they're wrong, but you can't stop thinking them. Well, you have to use what I call the replacement theory. Replace the wrong thought with a right thought. Isaiah 26:3 tells us, thou wilt keep him in perfect peace, whose mind is stayed on thee because he trusteth in thee. We have a replacement thought as Christians that's guaranteed to work every time, and that replacement thought is Jesus Christ. When in doubt, think about Jesus. You may have to replace wrong thoughts every minute or two, but don't let that discourage you. Just keep replacing. You're changing habits that are ingrained. You're addressing thought patterns that have dug ruts into your brain, and you keep getting stuck in those ruts. Bringing thoughts into captivity, forcing yourself to refuse to get in those wrong thought ruts, it's a battle. The enemy of your soul will continue to trap you in those ruts. But if you're a Christian, you have the power of the Holy Spirit to refuse to let him win. So don't give up. Just replace wrong thoughts with the right thought as often as necessary. Well, we'll talk about this more tomorrow, so join me again, please.
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3: With SRN News, I'm Rich Thomason in Washington. Inspection of Iran's nuclear enrichment sites is a key element of the U.S.-Iran agreement to end the war, but there's a dispute over whether inspections have actually been agreed to. Tehran says they have not, while the U.N.'s chief nuclear watchdog says they have. President Trump says a 100% inspection regimen is part of the deal. And that's not the only issue where the two sides don't see eye to eye.
4: Money that will be taken out of Iran is going to go to our farmers to give corn, soybeans, wheat to Iran.
5: President Trump claims the interim deal to end the war with Iran will deliver a financial windfall to American farmers, as Iranian financial assets are unfrozen. Vice President J.D. Vance explaining Monday,
6: if there is any frozen Iranian assets that are unfrozen, then we have approval over that process.
5: But Iran's U.N. ambassador in Geneva, Ali Bahraini, rejects the notion.
7: Iran is the only country who decides what to do with those assets.
5: Ben Thomas, Washington.
3: President Trump has a private luncheon today with GOP senators on Capitol Hill. He's been pressing lawmakers to approve his voter integrity proof of citizenship bill, among other agenda items. Republican Senator John Cornyn of Texas says if we're going to win the midterm elections, we need to get on the same page. New York City's Democrat Socialist mayor won big in yesterday's primary elections. All three congressional candidates endorsed by Mayor Zohran Mamdani advanced. Also, South Carolina's Attorney General Alan Wilson, backed by President Trump, is the winner of South Carolina's GOP gubernatorial primary. Watching Wall Street, the Dow futures are down 6 points. NASDAQ futures 93 points higher. This is SRN News.
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3: States are getting worried about gambling.
8: Clergymen and evangelical leaders have been decrying America's wholesale embrace of betting for at least a decade now. But some lawmakers are suddenly listening. Specifically, legislatures in a growing number of states are considering whether they should ban betting on elections for fear such activity could actually affect the outcomes. Trading markets such as Kalshi and Polymarket let people make wagers on the vote, and the midterms are just about 4 months away. Michael Harrington reporting.
3: Major League Baseball Commissioner Rob Manfred says the San Francisco Giants failed to properly explain to players that they were allowed to decline to wear gay pride caps during the club's annual Pride Night earlier this month. Several members of the Giants added Bible verses to the themed caps.

0: Prompting a warning from the league that writing on the caps is a violation of league policy. Manfred made his statement in a letter to Missouri Republican Senator Josh Hawley. This is SRN News. President Trump touting his tax-cutting agenda, talking about it during a rally the other day at a Mack truck plant in suburban Allentown, Pennsylvania.
1: President Trump is pointing to tax relief as a major benefit of his economic agenda.
2: We delivered no tax on tips, no tax on overtime, and no tax on Social Security for our great Pennsylvania seniors. And our tax cuts are projected to boost take-home pay for Pennsylvanians by an average of more than $10,000 a year per household. Think of that.
1: The president says the tax cuts should give Republicans a major boost heading into the midterms. Willie Nelson, the White House.
0: Tech companies have been spending a lot of money on artificial intelligence, but investors may be getting a bit nervous about that. Stock in those companies, including Amazon and Alphabet, tumbled this week. Heavy spending raises questions about the sustainability of the AI boom. More details, srnnews.com.
3: The Word of God is not just words. It is so much more. 1 Corinthians 4, verse 20 says, God's kingdom isn't just a lot of words. It is power. 1 Corinthians chapter 4, verse 20.

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1: Before D.L. Moody became the greatest evangelist of the 19th century, he ran a storefront school to reach some of the street kids of Chicago. The story is told of one tough little guy who was seen day after day. He lived a long way from the destination. I mean, one brutally cold and snowy Chicago day, one man saw that boy walking into the wind, making his usual morning journey to Mr. Moody's school. And he asked the boy why he would make that effort, even on a day when no one else was out, especially when he passed by a lot of churches that were a lot closer to his home. The boy's explanation was pretty clear and pretty simple. "I go there, mister, because they really make a fella feel loved there." I'm Ron Hutchcraft, and I want to have a word with you today about a leader's real assignment. The first portrait of Jesus I can ever remember seeing as a child was one that portrays him as the good shepherd. Maybe you've seen it. He's got sheep following him closely and this one little lamb cuddled in his arms. And interestingly enough, now that I'm in Christian leadership, I realize that picture is also what I'm supposed to be about. And you too, if God's entrusted you with any kind of influence or direction in people's lives, your template is supposed to be that of a shepherd of whom people say, "He or she sure makes a person feel loved." Listen to 1 Peter 5, beginning with verse 2. It's a word for today from the Word of God, and it's a picture of leadership worth planting deeply in your heart. Writing to those in leadership, God says, "Be shepherds of God's flock that is under your care, serving as overseers." Well, quick time out here. Notice whose sheep your people are. Your children are. They are God's. They're not yours. Don't ever start acting like they're yours. And notice, too, that they are given to you to be under your care, not under your thumb. Peter goes on, "Not because you must, but because you are willing. Not greedy for money, but eager to serve. Not lording it over those entrusted to you, but being examples to the flock." Okay, so what's the biblical picture of being a leader? Right, shepherding, leading the sheep, not lording it over them. Loving the sheep, not using them for your own ends. Modeling more than demanding. So if you're a shepherd, what should you be doing? Well, a shepherd always leads the sheep to what they need. If you've been entrusted with people to lead, it's your job to gently direct them to what they need emotionally and spiritually and physically and mentally, and to know when they need encouraging and when they need correcting and when they just need loving. Christian leadership's all about you meeting their needs, not them meeting yours. Shepherding also means keeping your sheep from wandering, establishing clear boundaries, pulling them back at the first sign of wandering. Being a shepherd also means protecting your sheep from the enemy. A few verses later in this passage, Peter talks about resisting the roaring lion who's looking for someone to devour.

0: It's a Christian leader's job to keep his eyes open for where Satan might get in and then to defend his flock from the stalking of the lion. And Jesus taught us one other thing the Good Shepherd does. He said he calls his own sheep by name. I love that. In other words, if you're a good shepherd, you will give each of his sheep individual attention, the kind that street kid in Chicago must have felt at D.L. Moody Sunday School. Make each one feel like they are the most important person in the world when they are with you. There's nobody else for you right now. You're all focused on them. And don't treat them just like another nameless face in the flock. Jesus was a shepherd. Now he's called you to be one, trusting you with some of the sheep he died for. Your children, your grandchildren, your church, your Bible study, all those people under your leadership. Is leadership worth the price you pay? Listen to the bottom line in 1 Peter 5:4. And when the chief shepherd appears, you will receive the crown of glory that will never fade away.
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2: Once, when our Mercy Ship was docked in Madagascar, our volunteers learned of a small village hidden in the hills called Impuza. 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So they made the long journey to the village and spent days scrubbing homes and washing laundry. On the team's final day, they prepared a meal for the entire village and shared about God's love. 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One by one, the villagers responded. We love sharing stories like these, where we've been blessed to serve as Jesus did. The King of Kings knelt to wash his disciples' feet, showing us that love often looks like humility, meeting people where they are, caring for their needs with all the heart of a servant.
1: Go to mercyships.org.

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4: Our Father God and our Savior Jesus Christ, this morning we just want to give you thanks and praise for having waken us up this morning. Thank you for having given us life and for us to open our eyes to see the beauty of nature and to listen to the voices of nature, clap their hands to give you glory. We thank you, Lord, that we could add our voices to nature to give you glory for what you have done, your angels that you have sent to watch over our beds. Now, Lord, as we are about to venture out today, we pray that you would please send angel by our side to protect and to guide us as you have always done. We pray that you would please be with your people, that you will guide and protect us as we go out to accomplish the task that you have given us to do. We pray for those who are on the road at this time or traveling. We pray your protection over them. We see and we have witnessed the accidents that are happening daily, especially with the bikers, Lord. We pray that you will cover your people, protect your people from the death angel that is on our roads. We ask that you will keep those who have to ride. Please help them to be conscious as they even ride on the roads. We pray for those who have to drive that you protect them also. Lord, for our children who are on their way to school, some are preparing, I pray that you bless them as they do their final days at school. We pray that you will please keep them and guide them, protect their teachers. And we thank you, Lord, for those who have accomplished their task in finishing primary school and high school. We pray your blessing upon their future, that you will keep them, bless their parents, that their parents will be able to provide for them. Again, we place our churches before you. From San Antonio, we pray for Pastor Boland and his wife as they continue to work in that area. We pray your blessing that souls will be born for your kingdom and stay within the church according to your will. For Crystal Ray, we lift up Elder Daniel Trinidad and his wife, that you will bless them both as they continue to work along with the brethren who are helping them. I pray, Lord, and I thank you for Crystal Ray Church and the brethren there, at San Antonio and Cristo Rey. We lift up Central Church. We thank you for the way that you have been moving in the lives of your people. We thank you for those who have given their lives to you in baptism.

Him. We thank you for the growth of the church, and we bless your name. We pray for all our elders that you will bless them and keep them. Pray for Pastor Miller and his wife that you will help them as they stay focused, and as your church move again, build all the leaders as they work together along with the members. We also lift up Sister Donisha. We ask that you will please be with her. We know, Lord, that the death of a loved one, it's no matter who that person is, Lord, no matter what life they live, it is something that wrings our hearts. And so we pray that you'll comfort her heart and that you'll bring them back to the fold of safety before it's too late. Bless her as she lay her daughter to rest this weekend. Can I leave them in your hands? Lord, we lift up Let God Speak Church, and we pray that you'll please build the bridge, and we thank you for what they've been doing. We pray for even the program that is on right now with the children. We thank you for the speaker. Thank you for their family. And just bless Let God Speak Church. We ask that the brethren will be united as they continue to fight the good fight of faith. We lift up Elder Hector and his wife as they lead out. We pray for Hillview Church, and we constantly ask that you will please be with the leadership there. We thank you for Elder Lucas and his wife, and we thank you for the miracle that you have wrought in that church. Our young people who are vibrant, working for you, we pray that you will bless them as they continue to do your will. We thank you for those who will be traveling and the mission field. Bless them, Lord, and provide for them as they travel out of the country. Again, thank you for the brethren and the new believers there. We lift up Back to the Bible Church. We thank you for Dr. Jeff, who have been holding on for Elder Daniel and his wife as they come back in the country. I pray that you will give them safe travel. Bless them both, and I pray will bless them three. Keep them, I pray, and strengthen them as they continue to work. We pray that Back to the Bible Church will be a church on fire for Jesus constantly. Bless and keep them, I pray, Sister Lira and Elder Daniel and all the others who are Back to the Bible Church. We lift up Revelation of Hope. We pray that you will help this church to bounce back according to your will, and that we'll see members coming out to call you glory. This weekend, Lord, we have this powerful communion service, and we're looking forward to see all the members out on Friday evening and on Sabbath, Lord, as we celebrate together our fellowship. Bless Dr. Paul, who will be with us, and Pastor James Brown, our president. We pray your blessing upon them all. Again, build our institution as we continue praying for them, that you will bless La Lumalus, that it will be a beacon of light on the mountain as they do their renovation. Lord, you'll provide the funds that they need so that this facility can be one that is not only attractive outwardly, but inwardly, be with the doctors and the nurses and all those who take leadership there. Convert them according to your will. The Eden High School, we pray for all the teachers, your blessing upon the principal and all those, Lord, who work at the school. Just keep them, I pray. Eden Primary School, we thank you for that school. We ask your blessing upon all the teachers as they travel. We pray that you protect them also and guide them on their way. Again, bless all the students there at the school. Keep our radio station. Thank you for Elder Junior and the work that they have been doing. Provide for them. Overall, Lord, we thank you for what you have been doing even in our district. That your will be done in our lives as we continue to work and as we continue to see souls being born, and keep them. Thank you again, we pray in Jesus' name. Amen. God bless you, brethren. Do have a wonderful, wonderful day.

0: presenting your Story Hour, building for a better tomorrow. Today's story.
1: Companion, the man from Cyprus.
2: Don't worry about him. We can get Barnabas later.
1: Don't let him get away. He's the leader.
3: Let the stones fly.
4: Got it.
5: And I hit him too.
3: He's falling.
1: Don't stop. Make sure he's dead.
6: Drag him.
2: Okay.
1: He don't even want his body around.
7: He's dead. Paul is dead. It can't be. Oh, dear God, it can't be.
8: Hello there, boys and girls. This is Uncle Dan.
9: And I'm Aunt Carol. Hello, everyone. We hope you're all ready for a thrilling story from the time of the apostles, when the Christian church was very young.
8: So young, in fact, that few towns or cities had any permanent place for Christians to meet.
9: Groups of believers met in homes, in rented rooms, and even outdoors in orchards and fields.
8: It was a time of great danger for Christian missionaries like Paul and Barnabas.
9: Today's story takes place in a town called Lystra, located on the great plain of what is now called the country of Turkey. But back in Paul's time, was called Asia Minor.
8: Lystra was a town filled with many superstitious people who believed in Greek gods like Zeus and Hermes.
9: At one point, Paul and Barnabas were mistaken for those gods. That's what our story is about.
8: That must have been quite an experience for two Christian missionaries.
9: Oh, yes, it was. Their adventures are recorded in the New Testament of the Bible, the book of Acts, chapter 14, and in 1 and 2 Timothy. It's interesting reading.
8: But right now, just sit back and listen as we tell you about the Stoning of Paul.
10: In the town of Lystra, there were very few Jewish believers. There was no Jewish synagogue. But there lived a teenage lad by the name of Timotheus in Greek, or Timothy as he became known. His mother's name was Eunice and his grandmother's name Lois. They were Jewish, but Timothy's father was Greek. I'm sure that a lad like Timothy had some really good friends. One of them I call Leander.
11: Timothy, over here, by the Temple of Zeus.
12: Leander, what are you doing here? I thought I was going to meet you at the bazaar.
11: Well, we got too crowded with the harvest inn and so many people buying things and all the camels and donkeys. Hey, I'm supposed to buy a jar of olive oil for my mother.
12: Yes, so am I.
11: Hey, let's go together. You want to?
12: Sure. Demetrius has the best oil. I've never seen the market so crowded.
13: Alms for a poor old man who hasn't walked from birth. Just a penny, sir. Thank you, sir. May the gods be with you. Alms for a poor cripple. Have pity.
11: Zenon, how goes the begging today?
13: Leander and Timothy, how kind of you to stop and talk to a poor old man. Oh, the begging?
11: Mm-hmm.
13: Very well, but don't tell anyone. Right now, the merchants and farmers are rich and generous. But soon, winter will be here and Lystra will be desolate, and I'll be lucky to get a penny a day.
12: The Lord will take care of you, Zenon. He always has.
13: True, Timothy. You're a wise young man, believing in the God of Israel rather than all the gods of the Greeks. Look at our temple there. So many gods, all of them put together, can't make me walk.
11: Well, don't you believe in the story of Bacchus and Philemon, Zenon?
13: Oh, yes. All good Lystrians believe in that. The gods Zeus and Hermes coming to our little town in the form of men and going.

0: from door to door like poor beggars, and no one letting them in except Balkis and Philemon.
1: There is only one God.
0: Perhaps. But look at our temple to Zeus. Where did it come from? No one remembers, except the story says that Zeus turned the poor cottage of Balkis and Philemon into a temple for their kindness. And he turned all the rude Lystrians into frogs. Well, now, perhaps that part is true. Anyway, the temple priests keep telling the story and warning the people that someday Zeus and Hermes will come again in the form of men. And we'd better be kinder to them than before.
1: Nothing but a fable.
0: Have you heard? There are a couple of Jewish rabbis in town, all the way from Jerusalem, I hear. They preach about some sort of Messiah.
1: The Messiah?
0: Yes.
2: What does that mean?
1: The Messiah, the deliverer of the Jews. They've waited for him for thousands of years.
2: I know, but...
1: I must run home and tell my mother and grandmother.
2: Wait, the oil. Remember? Oh, no use. He's gone.
1: Mother, grandmother, I just heard...
3: Do you have the oil for the cakes, Timothy?
1: No, but I have something better than that.
4: What is it, Timothy? Why are you so excited?
1: Oh, Mother, I just heard in town that two rabbis are here, and they're preaching about the deliverer of the Jews, the Messiah.
4: I've heard some stories. A rabbi named Saul of Tarsus and another named Barnabas. We plan to hear them tomorrow, early in the morning.
1: I want to hear them, too.
4: Of course, son. Grandmother and I have taught you the scriptures and the law of Moses.
3: But you are not yet a son of Abraham. You are still a Greek.
4: Mother, don't be so harsh. Just because his father was a Greek, because Timothy has not followed the Jewish law as he ought.
1: But I believe in the prophets. I believe our God is one God. I believe in the Messiah.
4: Yes, Timothy, calm down. Tomorrow we'll hear the rabbis and see for ourselves if what they say is true. After all, they might be imposters.
1: I hope not.
3: We will judge all they say by the Holy Scriptures. But that's tomorrow. What will I do tonight for oil?
4: I'll go over to Matilda's and borrow some until tomorrow.
1: I can't wait until tomorrow. Oh, I hope what they say is true. Leander, we're over here.
2: Did you ever see such a crowd in Lystra?
1: Where are the two rabbis?
2: Up there on the platform. The short one is Paul. He usually does the speaking.
5: Friends, I'm Saul of Tarsus, now known as Paul. My companion here is Barnabas from the island of Cyprus. We've not come to please you by sweet talk and flattery, no. We've come to tell you some glorious news. News of one who can deliver you from sin, one who can give you peace.
1: Well, the people do not believe what he tells them.
2: It sounds like another fable about some mystery Messiah.
1: Look. The man called Paul is approaching the crippled man Zenon. I wonder why.
2: Well, let's get closer.
6: Paul approached the man who was crippled from birth. The apostles saw that this man had much faith. The crowd about him hushed.
5: Friends, the Jesus we tell you about went through all of Galilee teaching and healing. He gave sight to the blind, hearing to the deaf, health to the dying. He even raised a dead man back to life.
7: Why should we believe you?
8: It sounds like just another story.
9: Yes, we get many wandering preachers here telling us about miracles in far-off places.
8: They never do anything here.
5: Friend, stand up straight on your feet.
10: What does he mean?
11: Oh, he is insane.
9: This is ridiculous.
12: Even the gods couldn't make him stand up straight.
1: Look, Timothy. Zenon's legs are straightening up. I don't believe what I'm seeing.
13: Look, Zenon is standing up straight.
4: Impossible.
13: Now he's walking.
0: I can walk. Look, my legs are straight. I can stand up straight. I've never stood up straight before. And I can walk.
13: These men must be gods come down to us in the likeness of men.
14: Yes, you're right. That one, the one who speaks, must be Hermes.
13: The other one. That's Zeus! They've come to visit us again in Lystra!
15: Quick, yes. Go call the priest from the temple!
13: We must honor these gods!
6: Yes. Much of the crowd dispersed, running off to call the priests of Zeus. Zeus was one of the great gods of the Greeks, also called Jupiter by the Romans, Hermes was a messenger of Zeus.

0: Another name for Hermes by the Romans was Mercury. When the crowd ran off, Paul and Barnabas started back to the place where they were staying.
1: You sure can't tell what these Lystrians are up to.
2: Very true, but what on earth were they jabbering about when they ran off?
1: I couldn't make it out. They were talking in their local dialect, not Greek.
2: Well, let's get a little rest. We can come back later in the afternoon and continue.
0: Paul and Barnabas rested for a little while. But soon, in the distance and coming closer, they heard cheers, music, and drums.
2: Barnabas, what's that?
1: Sounds like a crowd coming.
2: Well, let's see. Barnabas! Barnabas, come quick! They're coming! Oh, no! They're coming!
1: Who's coming? Let's see. Priest leading an ox covered with flowers and olive branches. And the people dancing and yelling. What is this all about?
3: The gods have come down among us. Zeus and Hermes have come to visit this
4: farm. Let us offer our sacrifice to the gods.
3: Honor the gods.
4: Hurry before they get angry.
2: Barnabas.
4: And us in the frog.
5: And pay homage to the gods.
2: Barnabas, they're getting ready to sacrifice an ox to us. And worship us.
1: It's because of that miracle.
2: We must stop them. It's blasphemy.
1: God will strike us dead like he did to King Herod for accepting worship from the people. We must stop them.
0: The two missionaries were horrified that people would worship them. It was one of the greatest of sins. So they ran out among the people, yelling at the top of their voices.
2: Stop! Stop!
1: Don't do this!
2: It's blasphemy. We're not God. Stop!
1: What are you doing?
6: Listen to me, my people. I'm the priest of the temple, and I know what these gods are doing. They are testing our faith. Do not stop. They've come back to test us as men, but they are gods.
2: We are not gods. We are men like you. We teach that it's against the commandments of the Almighty God to worship anyone else but him.
6: Who only could make Zenon walk?
3: The gods, Zeus and Hermes.
6: Who only could speak with such eloquence?
4: The god Hermes.
6: Who has been privileged to have the gods visit them in the past and now again?
4: We Lystrians have.
6: Then bring me a knife and we will sacrifice this ox before the gods. Our faith is unshakable in the gods.
1: Paul, what are we going to do?
2: Stop, stop! We are not gods.
4: The gods!
2: People, listen to me. We're just men like you.
6: Wily, aren't they? Just like the story says. But trust me, Lystrians. They're just testing us. They are gods.
2: No. No, we're men like you.
3: What's he doing?
7: Jews do that when there's blasphemy.
8: But perhaps they are Jews, not gods.
2: I am a Jew. See? I've ripped my garment out of great horror at this blasphemy. It's a great sin to worship a man like me. You must not do it.
6: Why have you come here?
2: We have come to bring you the good news. Turn from the worship of foolish things and worship the living God instead. It is this God who made heaven and earth and the sea and everything in them.
6: But only the gods could heal a cripple like Zenon.
2: No, this miracle was done by the power of Jesus Christ. We've come to tell you about him.
9: Oh, I guess they are not gods.
10: Then they're imposters, only men like us.
11: Yeah, what kind of god does he speak of anyway?
10: I don't know. He has no statue dedicated to him.
8: Why don't they do more miracles if their god is so great instead of just talking to
12: him? Let them alone. They're only
13: imposters. Yeah, our gods are greater than the Jewish god.
14: Yes, they are.
2: All right. Barnabas, they're finally going away. I was afraid there was no stopping them.
1: But I think they're very upset. Mm-hmm. Anything can happen. We'd better be very careful for a few days.
2: I'd rather face death than be worshipped as a god. Oh, thank you, Lord, for sparing us.
0: The mob went away, taking their sacrifice with them. They were deeply disappointed and humiliated. All they needed was a little spark to start a riot. And that spark came a few days later, when some enemies of Paul and Barnabas came from Antioch and Iconium. They began to stir up the crowd against the missionaries.
15: They're only magicians, sorcerers, deceiving you.
16: Men like that do not deserve to live. You've seen what they've done to you, made you think they're gods.
6: Then we'll take them before our rulers and try them.
15: No! If they're allowed to speak, they'll bewitch you and your rulers. You know that.

0: We have a better plan. Come closer, and I'll tell you how we can get rid of these imposters once and for all. They'll never pretend to be gods again.
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2: 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Now I am 12, and he is 11. We were so shy we wouldn't write, but I figured I would write. Sincerely yours, Charity.
1: Charity, we're so glad you overcame your shyness and wrote to us.
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1: Now let's get back to our story, The Stoning of Paul.
0: You'll never have to bother with these imposters once you do what I tell you. And you'll be doing all people a favor.
3: Stone them, that's the only way. Before they can speak and bewitch you, stone them. You'd be doing a righteous thing, defending your gods from such imposters.
4: Mob set out to find Paul. Apparently, Barnabas was not with him at the time.
5: Oh, yes?
6: Paul, sir, there's a mob calling for you.
5: Wait a minute, young man. What's your name?
6: Timothy, sir. My mother and grandmother and I have been listening to you and Barnabas preach, but now there's a mob coming after you. You'd better run.
5: I will not run. The Lord will take care of us.
0: There he is! Don't let him get away!
3: Here's the other one!
0: Don't worry about the other one. Get this one. He's the leader. Stone him! Don't let him speak!
3: Stone him!
5: Make sure he's dead.
4: The rocks hurtled through the air, viciously striking Paul on his head and body, splattering blood and flesh. Sharp, jagged rocks hit him hard, and his knees gave way. He crumpled to the ground. For a few moments, he remembered the time when he stood by and saw the martyr Stephen being stoned. Another rock flew through the air and hit him solidly on the head, and then everything went black.
7: He's dead.
8: I'll drag him out of the city.
9: We don't want his body around.
5: The gods will be pleased.
4: Their fury spent, the mob dragged Paul through the city gates before the Roman guards could find out about the incident. Then they drifted back home, congratulating themselves on their quick action. Paul lay motionless in the dust and brambles outside the city. A few people gathered around the body, sorrowful and weeping.
6: He told us only the truth. And they did this to him. I shall take his place and tell others about the Messiah.
7: We should prepare his body for a proper burial.
6: Wait. I saw him move.
7: No, it couldn't be. What? Yes. Timothy's alive.

0: alive.
1: Where am I? Oh, what happened? Oh, Timothy, is that you?
0: Yes, yes, it's me. Here, let me help you.
1: Oh, good brothers, rejoice and be glad. The Lord has spared my life.
0: Is anything broken?
1: No, I don't think so. Oh, praise the Lord for his goodness and mercy.
2: Yes, come. Let's help carry him home.
0: Take him to my house. My mother and grandmother are great at treating wounds and bruises. Yes.
1: Oh, just a moment. First, I must go back into the city.
2: What? The mob will stone you again.
1: I am innocent. But I must go back and face them.
0: But Paul...
1: We can't let a few unbelieving Jews stir up the mob against the believers in this city, Timothy.
3: Accompanied by a handful of believers, Paul marched back through the city gate and into the city square. He walked proud, for he was Christ's messenger. And those who had thrown stones at him stared in awe.
4: There's that fellow.
5: I don't believe it.
2: But he was dead. I'm sure he was dead.
5: Yes.
2: Perhaps this Paul's God is stronger than all gods.
6: I'm getting out of here before he turns us into frogs.
7: Right. Wait for me.
8: Me too.
3: Very likely at Timothy's house, Paul's wounds and bruises were cared for by Eunice and Lois and other friends. It was also a time when Paul could teach Timothy more about Jesus.
1: Oh, Timothy, my son in the Lord, your mother and grandmother have taught you well from the scriptures.
0: Since I was a boy, sir.
9: When he was just a baby. Seems like yesterday. He'd listen to us read the holy scriptures.
1: You have been a faithful Jewish mother, Eunice.
9: When he heard you speak, he made up his mind to be a Christian, like you. Oh,
1: Timothy, my son, come here. You will become a great leader for the Lord. It's not easy to live a godly life, but the power lies in Christ, who came to earth as a man, was pure in all he did, and depended wholly on God his Father.
0: I will follow the Lord Jesus all the way.
1: Timothy, you are God's man. Work for what is right and good. Learn to trust the Lord in all things and love others. Continue to study the scriptures, for they will inspire you and teach you what is true. The scriptures are God's way to make us well prepared to serve him and to do good to everyone.
0: Paul, I want to go with you wherever you go.
1: Oh, no, I'm afraid not yet, my son. But we'll be back for you soon.
0: You will return.
1: The Lord willing, we will return.
3: Soon, Paul and Barnabas bid farewell to the handful of new Christians in Lystra. They started toward Derbe, about 40 miles east. Winter was coming, and the cold winds blew over the great Laconian plain. Snow flurries swept down upon them as they crossed more mountains.
10: Are you doing all right, Paul? Uh-huh. You're still limping.
1: Oh, I'm fine. I can do all things through Christ who gives me the strength.
10: Look, The shepherds are moving their flocks to lower pastures for the winter. The passes through the Taurus Mountains will soon be clogged with snow.
1: Well, perhaps we'll spend the winter at Derbe.
3: Within a few days, they crossed the border and entered Derbe, a rugged city at the foot of snow-dotted mountains. There, they met Gaius, a friend who gave them a place to stay.
11: Welcome! Welcome to my humble home in Derbe. This city is just a Roman frontier town and customs outpost. But it's a quiet place.
10: We could use some quiet after Iconium and Lystra.
11: Yes. Good! Our king doesn't bother with us much, as long as we pay the taxes and don't bother his soldiers.
1: I like this place, Gaius. It'll give me time for my wounds to heal.
11: Wounds?
10: He was stoned by an angry mob in Lystra.
11: Stoned?
1: Yes.
11: And you're alive. Praise God. We'll take good care of you here, Paul. Don't worry about a thing. You must love the Lord very much to come through all of this for us.
3: Paul and Barnabas stayed in Derbe through the winter, preaching the good news of Jesus and training disciples. By spring, they had formed a strong church with many Christians.
1: It's time to head back for Antioch in Syria, Barnabas. What do you think?
10: I think so. It's been a few years since we left.
1: Mm-hmm.
10: We can go eastward through the Cilician gates to Tarsus and catch

0: boat from there.
1: I'm concerned about the new believers in Antioch of Pisidia and Iconium and Lystra.
0: But we can't go back there, especially Lystra.
1: But perhaps the dangers have died down. Let's return that way and see how our brothers and sisters in the Lord are doing.
2: The two missionaries walked north as the buds started to turn the oak trees green and the peasants plowed the brown earth. Again they came to Lystra, where many greeted them in the Lord's name. Timothy had remained a strong believer and helped to guide the new church in his hometown. Next, Paul and Barnabas traveled on to Iconium under the twin rocky peaks. There, too, the Christians had remained true. Finally, they arrived in Antioch of Pisidia. In all the cities, Paul and Barnabas strengthened the believers and appointed leaders. This took most of the summer. Then they headed toward the seacoast. The journey through the mountains was exhausting, but they had a chance to relax on board the ship they caught at Attalia.
0: Oh, the sea again. Oh. It's wonderful just to sit back and relax.
1: I can't wait to get to Antioch of Syria. I wonder how the church has grown there.
0: Well, they have good leaders, and I'm sure Peter has helped out.
1: I hope so. But I have a feeling there's going to be some trouble. We've faced the Jewish troublemakers in Iconium and Lystra. I'm sure Antioch has them, too.
2: Once again, Paul and Barnabas stepped upon the black cobbled streets of Antioch in Syria. The hot sun beat down like a blacksmith's fire. People of a dozen nations sought shelter in gardens and houses. Dogs, geese, camels, goats crowded under whatever shade they could find, under dusty palms and towering eucalyptus trees, beneath arches and bridges. Soon the word spread faster than the evening shadows as Christians gathered in homes and courtyards.
3: Paul and Barnabas are back at last.
4: Our missionaries have returned.
5: Do they ever have some stories to
4: come
5: tell?
4: Quick.
6: Paul and Barnabas have returned.
4: We're having special meetings.
0: Brothers, let me tell you, all the hardships and dangers we've been through were worth it. The Lord has opened the way for Gentiles to believe. There are now Christian believers in many towns of Asia Minor. Christ the Lord is for all men. Saul, who is now called Paul, is a mighty preacher. I've never seen anyone so tireless, so on fire for the Lord.
1: All praise be to the Lord. The prophet John said, all mankind shall see the Savior sent from God. The good news of Jesus Christ changes the hearts of pagans as well as Jews. We've seen this. Jesus, the Messiah, is for the whole world.
2: Many believers at Antioch rejoiced when they heard the stories of Paul and Barnabas. But there were some who did not believe that non-Jews could become Christians without first becoming Jews. And they would make much trouble for Paul in the future. But in the meantime, Paul's first missionary journey, which had taken about 3 years, showed that the good news of Jesus was powerful enough to change any heart, pagan or Jew, into one of faith, love, kindness, and joy. Nothing except death could stop him from telling others that
1: Christ Jesus came into the world to save sinners, and I was the greatest sinner of them all.
7: Wow, Aunt Carol, Paul was on fire for the Lord.
8: Mm-hmm.
7: Just imagine if all the boys and girls in our audience were like Paul.
8: Wouldn't that be wonderful?
7: Yes, indeed. Actually, I think there are many out there listening who will be great missionaries for the Lord.
8: 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And our Adventures in the Holy Bible Club members have an extra advantage. 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
7: That's right. Don't miss out. 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And our web address is yourstoryhour.org.
8: Well, we're out of time, so goodbye.
7: And God bless.
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7: And Uncle Dan saying,
8: goodbye, everyone. See you again.

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4: Amen. And so, we're also streaming on, as you mentioned, Facebook. It's the Amazing Facts Facebook page, the Doug Batchelor Facebook page. And you could text your friends right now and say, Bible Answers Live is live. 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
3: Let's start with a word of prayer. Dear Father, we thank you once again that we have this opportunity to open up your Word and study, Lord. We know there's power in the Word. Jesus said, you shall know the truth, and the truth will set you free. So we pray, Lord, that our minds will be clear to receive the word of truth. So bless those who are listening and those who call in. And we pray for guidance, Lord, as we search here in the studio of the Scriptures. Mm-hmm. We ask this in Jesus' name. Amen.
4: Amen.
3: Well, we're ready to go to our first caller this evening. We've got a caller from London, England. Dawn, welcome to the program. You are on the air.
5: Good morning, Pastor Doug and Pastor John Ross. My question is, God commands us to worship on the seventh-day Sabbath. With all the calendar and timeline changes over the years, how do we know with great certainty that the Saturday that we observe today is still the Sabbath?
4: You know, when I get that question, I always am tempted to say to those that worship on the first day of the week, how do you know that's the day that it is? People usually have no trouble remembering what the days of the week are until they learn the Sabbath truth and say, well, we really don't know. But first of all, you can just look at, there's a whole nation of Jews all over the world, and they have been keeping the seventh-day Sabbath in continuity from long before the Christian era. Somebody wrote a letter, Pastor Ross, to the U.S. Naval Observatory, where they're, you know, they're very particular about keeping time down to the millionth of a second. And I'm not exaggerating. They really do keep it to a millionth of a second. And they said, has there been any change in the calendar that has affected the days of the week? And they said there have been, you know, several changes in the calendar, but that never affects the days of the week. You know, we had the Julian calendar, named for Julius Caesar, and then we went to the Gregorian calendar, named after Pope Gregory, and it was a change they needed to make to adjust the seasons, where, because, you know, we've got 365 one-quarter days to the year, and they needed to make that adjustment. So they made the appropriate adjustment, and what happened was, I think it was 1582, Thursday, 1582, October 5 was followed by Friday, October 15th. They added 10 days, but Friday followed Thursday, as it always does. So the days of the week have not been affected by any calendar change. And the U.S. Naval Observatory said there has been no change in the calendar, to their knowledge, that has ever affected the continuity of the weekly cycle.
3: You know, Pastor, you already addressed the Jewish nation as a whole. If you think back 2000.

0: 2,000 years ago, Jesus on the earth, he knew which day was the Sabbath. He kept the Sabbath, the same day that the Jews kept as the Sabbath. Mm-hmm. And then for 2,000 years, for an entire nation to get mixed up within the period of 7 days as to which day of the week they're on is impossible.
1: Yeah, it's their holy day. And then furthermore, in the Bible, it tells us very specifically, Jesus died on what we would call the preparation day or Friday, the sixth day of the week. That's why many call it Good Friday. And then he rested in the tomb on the Sabbath. He even kept the Sabbath in his death. And then he rose the first day of the week, which people all agree is Sunday morning. So the Bible's clear, calendar's clear, history's clear. You've got the Jewish nation. There's really no question about that.
0: You know, we have a study guide. It's called The Last Day of History. That talks about the Sabbath. Is it binding on Christians today? What is its significance? We'll be happy to send it to anyone who calls and asks. Again, the study guide is called The Last Day of History, and the phone number to call is 800-835-6747, or dial #250 on your phone. Ask for the study guide. It's called The Last Day of History.
1: Thank you, Don. Good question.
0: We've got Gary listening in Illinois. Gary, welcome to the program.
2: Thank you. I was hoping you could help me understand a biblical contradiction. In Ephesians 2:8-9, it says, we are saved by grace through faith and not of ourselves. It is a gift from God and not of works. But now I found and everybody seems to quote that one, but in Philippians 2:12, it says, work out your salvation with fear and trembling. And so that contradicts it. And same with Revelation 22, I come quickly and my reward is with me for what you have done. So there seems to be a contradiction. I was hoping you could clarify that for me.
1: Oh, I'm so glad you asked that question, because it's a common misunderstanding, and it is very important. Let's go back to what you read to begin with in Ephesians chapter 2. For by grace, this is verse 8, for by grace you have been saved through faith, that not of yourselves, is a gift of God, not of works, lest anyone should boast. And then many people stop. Read the next verse. For we are his workmanship, created in Christ Jesus for good works. So when we are born again, we're recreated. We are recreated for good works. So a Christian definitely does works, but we're not doing the works to be saved. We're doing the works because we are saved. And that is, I think, a fundamental difference. It's so important to understand that. God saves us by his grace. We're not saved because we earn it by doing good works. When we accept his salvation, which is free, then we want to do good works because we love him. Jesus said, if you love me, keep my commandments. Now, an example would be the thief on the cross there are two thieves, but one turned to Jesus. He asked for mercy. He said, Lord, remember me. Jesus said, you will be with me in paradise. He didn't do any good works. All he did shortly after that was die. So he definitely was not saved by his works. He was saved by grace. Now, if he had come down from the cross somehow and survived, he would have lived differently out of love for the Lord and gratitude. So there are definitely works in the Christian life. Even Martin Luther said that, you know, we're not saved by works, but we will not be saved without them. So the saved will have works in their life. So hopefully that helps. It's a great question, Gary. And we do have a book called Does God's Grace Blot Out the Law?
0: And we'll be happy to send that to you, Gary, or anyone wanting to learn more about the subject. The book is called Does God's Grace Blot Out the Law? The number is 800-835-6747. That is our resource phone line. You can also just dial #250 on your smartphone and ask for Does God's Grace Blot Out the Law? You know, Pastor Doug James, in the book of James says, someone says, I have faith. And then he goes on to say, show me your faith by your works. Mm-hmm. So the kind of faith that saves is a working faith, that is demonstrated in the life. We've got Jerry listening in Texas. Jerry, welcome to the program.
3: Hey, pastors. I just wanted to get you your take on this. I had a discussion with a good friend of mine, and I told her that there was no marriage in heaven, and she was disappointed by it. You know, she loves children. Of course, in Zechariah 8:5, it says the children, the boys and girls, will play in heaven, but what about after 1,000 years or 1,500 years?
1: That's a good question. Well, you know, God told Adam and Eve to be fruitful, and the word he uses to fill the earth. I think some versions say replenish. It really means to fill the earth. God intended to populate the world with the redeemed. I don't think God intended for people to continue to multiply so that the resources

0: planet would be crowded out and everybody be falling off the planet into empty space. You know, at some point, God was going to think, okay, we've got the optimum number of people to enjoy this paradise I've made, and there'd be no more procreation unless he kept making new worlds. So we understand now that the new earth, through the plan of salvation, will be repopulated with the redeemed. And Jesus said, the saved do not marry, nor are they given in marriage, meaning that, you know, we don't procreate. Will there be children in heaven? The children of all those who are saved will be resurrected or caught up into the air as children. But they will eventually grow up. And you read about that in Malachi chapter 4. It says they will go forth and grow up as calves of the stall. So, and I think there's that passage in Isaiah, Pastor Ross, where it says, and the child will die 100 years old. And that simply means they don't even cease to be a child until they're 100 years old. So they grow more slowly. But you're right. After 1,000 years, you probably won't see any new children in the kingdom. It's kind of sad to think about, but I promise nobody's going to ask for a refund. I promise. Everyone will be happy in heaven. Thanks so much, Jerry. Appreciate that.
1: Okay, very good. Thanks, Jerry. We've got Brittany listening in California. Brittany, welcome to the program.
2: Hey.
0: Hi, thanks for calling.
2: Well, my question is, why does Matthew 22:16, Mark 12:14, and Luke 20:21 say the exact same thing in the beginning, but different wording at the end?
0: In Matthew 22:16, okay, let me go there real quick. I'm starting with, you've given me several verses here. I want to start with them one by one. It says, and they sent to him their disciples with the Herodians, saying, teacher, we know that you're true and teach the way of God, and you don't care about anyone. Do you regard no person of men? Tell us, therefore, what do you think? Is it lawful to pay taxes to Caesar? Is that the one you're talking about?
2: Yeah, that one.
0: Yeah, well, keep in mind that Jesus had a number of, and you might find the wording a little different in other gospels. Is that what you're saying?
2: Yeah.
0: Well,
2: I'm doing a topic study on the Christian truth, and I found these passages and it said the same thing. I'm like, what on earth is that about? So.
0: Yeah. Well, keep in mind that, first of all, Jesus had a number of encounters with the scribes and the Pharisees and the Herodians. And this, to me, I think is evidence that the wording is slightly different, that Matthew, Mark, and Luke are not just copying each other. They're telling the story the way they remember it. And they're really all telling the same story, aren't they? About him holding up the coin and saying, render to Caesar the things that are Caesar's. Right?
2: Yeah.
0: So the essence of the story and the answer in the teaching of Christ is the same in all the stories. The wording leading up to it may be a little different. Another thing to keep in mind is that as Jesus went from town to town, some of his experiences had been repeated by others. And so his confrontation with the scribes and the Pharisees and Herodians may have been retold by the apostles to others. And so you're getting them telling it from their perspectives, and that's normal. They're putting in their own words what happened. They may have been very long conversations, but they're making it very succinct.
1: And again, as you mentioned, Pastor Doug, if you look at what's actually being said, the content is the same. The wording might be a little different, but the principle or the point that Christ is making is clear in all three gospel accounts.
0: Yeah, one more thing to remember is, and it was brought to my attention, that Jesus, he taught in Aramaic. The scribes spoke, you know, Aramaic and pure Hebrew. And they lived in a country that had been occupied by Greece, so many of them understood Greek. And they were occupied by the Romans who spoke Latin. And so as these stories are told and retold, the Gospels are written in Greek, but Jesus didn't say these things in Greek. So they're translating what was said in Aramaic into Greek. And you can choose a few different words to translate. So that's one more reason sometimes you'll see a little difference.
1: All right, that's a good point. Next caller that we have is Tim listening in Wisconsin. Tim, welcome to the program.
3: Good evening, pastors. How are you?
0: I'm doing great. Thank you for calling.
3: Excellent. No, thank you for taking my call. My question, I don't want it to be confusing. In prophecy, we believe that the 70-week prophecy, the 490-year prophecy, that was all in order from 450.

0: 67 BC to 34 AD when the stoning of Stephen happened. And there's no breaks in there. And some people believe that the last week of the 70-week prophecy is going to be in the future. And we already know it's not because it ended in 34 AD. Mm-hmm. Now, my question has to do, and I don't want to be confusing, but my question has to do with Revelation chapter 16, verse 12. When the angel pours out the sixth bowl, I believe,
1: yes.
0: And the river Euphrates dries up. Now, in prophecy, I'm just having a little trouble because I want to go in order. My mind works in order, 1, 2, 3, 4, 5.
1: Sequentially, yeah.
0: Thank you. Kind of nervous. I apologize.
1: No, you're doing fine.
0: When the river Euphrates dried up, when the Medo-Persians attacked and conquered Babylon, is the river Euphrates still going to dry up again in prophecy according to Revelation, or has that already happened? And why, if we believe things, you know, in order, why would we go back to believe that one? I'm trying not to be confusing. I'm just trying to figure it out.
1: Yeah, well, for one thing, Revelation has several examples of history repeating itself. You've got the plagues in the Old Testament that were literal plagues, the blood and the frogs and the sun growing dark, so forth, the hail. You see some of those same plagues repeated in Revelation. So you do have history repeating itself. The sequence isn't always the same. And the prophecies in Revelation, I'm going to let Pastor Ross also address this because that's sort of his special study. The prophecies in Revelation are not all taking place in sequential order. The prophecies of Daniel and Revelation and Isaiah and Ezekiel, they basically give a picture, then they come back and they show the same picture from a different angle using different symbols. And the time lapse may overlap a little bit and then progress, but sometimes they back up to recover something. And when it talks about the Euphrates drying up, well, I think there's a spiritual application to that. The Euphrates was the principal source for the water of Babylon. And ancient Babylon, we know, has a spiritual meaning too. And it's going to dry up. But it is interesting, the literal Euphrates seems to be drying up also.
2: That's right. Of course, if you look at the context, Revelation 16, verse 12, we're talking about one of the plagues, actually talking about the sixth plague. And the sixth plague sort of leads into the seventh, which is the second coming of Christ. There are some other things connected with it, but the sixth plague prepares the way for the second coming of Christ. So it's got a literal application, as you mentioned, Pastor Doug, but there's also definitely a spiritual application in that you have the water Euphrates, and water in Bible prophecy represents people, multitudes and nations and kins and tongues, and giving their support to this spiritual power called Babylon. But during the plagues, they realize they've been deceived, and they withdraw that support. And the drying up of the river Euphrates is a withdrawal of the support that the people gave or give to this religious political power at the end, and that is preparing the way for the second coming of Christ. There's also a counterfeit that takes place around that time. It talks about three unclean spirits like frogs coming out of the mouth of the dragon, out of the beast, and out of the false prophet. This is the devil that is performing miracles just before the second coming of Christ. So there's a lot happening in this verse.
1: Yeah, you actually see the drying up of the Euphrates happening in Revelation 18, where it talks about Babylon, and it says, I sit as a queen, I'm and no more, I'll see no sorrow, she said. Therefore, her plagues will come in one day, death and mourning and famine, and she will be utterly burned with fire, for strong is the Lord who judges her. And it goes through that whole chapter and talks about how she is drying up with economically and socially and politically, and just it shows the basically the decimation of Babylon happening there.
2: All right, very good. Thank you, Tim. We've got Angela listening in Illinois. Angela, welcome to the program.
3: Oh, hi, Pastor Ross, and hi, Pastor Doug.
1: Hi.
3: I have a question in regards to 2 Chronicles 33. I was reading about Manasseh, and I was just wondering, you know, although Manasseh humbled himself, basically reading all of the despicable things that he did, you know, when Assyria took him and he humbled himself, and the Lord restored him. Do you think that Manasseh would be saved?
1: You know, it says he turned back to the Lord God. And so assuming that that's the Holy Spirit working in his life, that it says he repaired the altar of the Lord. He sacrificed peace offerings and thank offerings on it. So he's claiming.

0: Yes.
1: Okay, my question is, can a person still repent during the enforcement of the mark of the beast?
0: Okay, possibly. Now, when you say enforcement, once a person receives the mark of the beast, I believe that they've grieved away the Holy Spirit, because it says that the wrath of God abides upon them, those who receive the mark of the beast. And you read that in Revelation 14 and I think a couple of other places. But there'll be a time when the mark of the beast is being issued and people can still make choices. But at some point, the sealed are sealed and the lost are lost and there's no forgiveness or repentance. Is that your understanding?
2: Yeah, absolutely. Of course, the mark of the beast issue is going to bring, it's going to be brought before everyone. So everyone gets to make a choice. Are they going to go along with man-made traditions, or are they going to be obedient to the word of God? It's at that point, at that critical point, where people are either sealed with the seal or they receive the mark of the beast. And then the Bible says probation closes, and Jesus says, he that is holy, let him be holy still. He that is filthy, let him be filthy still. Probation closes, the seven last plagues fall, and then Jesus comes.
0: Yeah.
2: So it's a pretty important time.
0: It says in Revelation 14:11, they have no rest day or night who worship the beast and his image and whoever receives the mark of his name. So once they receive the mark, it seems like they've settled their decision and they're lost for eternity. Can we squeeze in one more before the break?
2: Yeah, let's try Edna in Canada. Edna, welcome to the program.
3: Good evening, gentlemen. I have a question in regards to Daniel 12, 11 and 12, about the 1290 days and the 1335. Where do they fit in this, in the prophecy?
0: Okay, good question. You're asking one of the big questions on, you get more time prophecies in Daniel 12 than anywhere else in the Bible. And so it talks about 1260 days, 1335 and 1290, not in that order. Daniel is dealing with a great apostasy that happens in the church and a great persecution of God's people in a time of trouble. And he sort of is summarizing what he has said regarding these times earlier in the book. And do we have a study written? I'm just wondering if we have something we can send, because it's sometimes a challenge to go through Clovis, the king of the Franks, and the 1335, and I don't know if you want to take a stab.
2: Yeah, I'm just wondering, Pastor, like you bring up a good point. Maybe we do need to get a little book together, because we do
0: get
2: this question from time to time.
0: Yeah.
2: You know, historically, the conservative Bible theologians, many of the early reformers, understood the principle for a day equals a year. Mm-hmm. They understood that these time periods represent 1,290 years or 1,335 years. And they've identified a rather important date for the starting of that as being 508 AD. When France, or the Franks at the time, the king of which was Clovis, when he converted to Christianity and accepted papal authority, that really opened up for the establishment of the papal power, not only
0: religious,
2: in Italy,
0: political power,
2: but throughout Western Europe.
0: Yeah.
2: So using that as the starting date, you end up in 1798, if you use the 1290, and if you use the 1335, it goes from 508 all the way up to 1843, which if you study church history, you realize that was a very significant time, a time of revival, especially in North America, and that was preparing for entering into the time of judgment at the end of the 23rd.
0: Church of Laodicea,
2: days.
0: We sort of entered into during that time. Well, yeah, there's more to that. We really need to do a study on Daniel 12.
2: Mm-hmm.
0: So when people ask, we can map it out for them, because it's one of the deepest Bible study prophecies that's there. Hey, friends, you hear the music. This is halftime. Don't go away. We have some important announcements I think you'll be blessed by. And we're going to come back and do more Bible questions. It's not too late to call in with your question. We'll talk and study in a minute.
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4: My name is John Ross, and we've got a number of folks who are waiting, holding on for line. We've got Bradley listening in Arizona. Bradley, welcome to the program.
5: Hey, how are you guys doing tonight? I'm glad you took my call. And my question is, I've been doing some studying, and I've heard some pastors on some other satellite stations that made it sound like Jesus would have come the second time already if we would have, as his people, had our act together and gotten the good word out. And I'm wondering if there's any scripture that backs that up.
3: Yeah, actually, I think there is. I think you'll agree, Bradley, that the children of Israel, God wanted to bring them into the promised land sooner than he did, but because of their lack of faith, they wandered for 40 years. Jesus says in Matthew 24:14, he said, the gospel of the kingdom will go into all the world. I think if Christians had been more inspired and diligent to share their faith and get the gospel out, he would have come. And there's a verse, if you look, and this is one of several I could probably show you. If you look in 2 Peter chapter 3, verse 12, it says, looking for and hastening the coming of the day of God, because of which the heavens will be dissolved, being on fire, and the elements will melt with fervent heat. And he says that we should be looking for and hastening. So how do we hasten? Well, he said everyone needs to hear the gospel, even though they may not all believe, it goes out as a witness to all nations. So I think, and there's a lot of other verses I think that imply that, I mean, God knows, he knows everything. He knows when he's going to come. He knew the children of Israel were going to wander longer than they needed to. So it's not like God's being surprised. But as far as our responsibility, things could have happened sooner if we had been more diligent.
4: All right, very good. Well, thank you, Bradley. Good question. We've got Ann listening in Minnesota. Ann, welcome to the program.
6: Hi, Pastor. Thanks for taking my call.
3: Thank you.
6: My question today is, can the Bible be an idol?
3: Oh, I think so. You know, I think some people take a big family Bible and they put it on the coffee table in the living room and they'll put flowers in it and they tell everyone to, you know, dust it and they don't ever read it. So it's like we've got this holy book, and they might kneel in front of it and pray to it, and you could make a Bible an idol. Not too many people do that, but technically, I suppose you could. They're not reading it and following its teaching. It's like they're revering just the book for being a holy book.
4: Now, there is something to treating the Bible with reverence.
3: Yeah, we should.
4: You don't just treat it like any other book. It is the Word of God.
3: But we don't pray to the Bible.
4: No, there's no, I mean, it's the words in the book that have the power,
3: yeah.
4: Not the book in and of itself.
3: True.
4: Does that help, Anna?
6: Yes, it does. Thank you.
4: All right. Thanks. You're welcome. Thanks. We've got Grace listening in California. Grace, welcome to the program.
7: Hi, Pastor Doug and Pastor Rose. Good evening.
3: Evening.
7: My question is that, is it good for a Christian to take a student loan?
3: Well, the principle in the Bible, as far as possible, we should avoid.

0: debt. You've got examples where it says, you know, the borrower is servant to the lender. There's a story in the Bible in 2 Kings chapter 4 where this wife, she was married to one of the sons of the prophets. Her husband takes out a loan for some land or something, and he dies, leaving the family in debt, and the children are about to be sold off, and she's terribly anxious and suffering because of this debt. So, but maybe he had no choice. Some people will never get through school or buy a home unless they take out loans, but you don't want to borrow more than you can really handle. I think we saw a few years ago this terrible home loan crisis in North America. The banks were giving away loans to people that really weren't qualified, and then when the market imploded, thousands, millions of people lost their homes because they took on too much debt, and it was very tragic. So, you know, sometimes the only way that you're going to get through school or get a home is to take on a responsible debt. Just make sure you don't get in over your head or what you can reasonably pay. And so you need to pray about that, but it's not a sin.
1: You know, Pastor Doug, we also have a book written about what the Bible has to say about debt. And we actually advertised that book during our break, program here. And we'll
0: Freedom
1: be happy to send
0: debt.
1: That to, we're happy to send it to anyone who calls and asks. The number is 800-835-6747. And the book, again, Pastor Doug, I'm looking
0: Freedom
1: for it here.
0: Freedom from Debt.
1: Freedom from Debt.
0: It may not be in our list here.
1: It's a newer book. We'll be happy to send it to anyone who calls in Canada and the U.S. Just ask for the book by name, Freedom from Debt. Also, you could get the book by pressing #250 on your smartphone, say Bible Answers Live, and ask for the book. Next caller that we have is Dennis, listening in Oregon. Dennis, welcome to the program.
2: Hello, pastors.
0: Evening.
2: Good evening. Yeah, my question is, go back to the beginning here, Genesis 1, verse 28 talks about go forth and multiply. Well, my understanding is Adam and Eve only had three sons. I wonder how this is supposed to be possible.
0: Well, you have to go to chapter 5. You got your Bible in front of you?
2: Yes, I do.
0: Okay, go to chapter 5, and it tells about the first three sons, but there were many others. You look in verse 4, and it says, after he begat Seth, the days of Adam were 800 years, and he had sons and daughters. So Adam and Eve, living all those years, and I'm sure they were fertile for many years, God told them, be fruitful and multiply, and she may have had several sets of twins. I think the record is one woman had 69 children. That's the record as far as I know. It's been years ago, but I think on Mother's Day years ago I did that. One woman had 69 children, several sets of twins, I think once or two sets of triplets. And Eve was probably perfectly fertile, and they had lots of children. It says they had sons and daughters. So it just mentions the first three because they were the oldest boys, and they sort of played into the story.
1: All right, very good. Thank you. Next caller that we have, let's see, Ruth from Missouri. Ruth, welcome to the program.
3: Hi, good evening, pastors.
0: Yeah.
3: According to Revelation 1:7, there is a special resurrection for the wicked. Is there a special resurrection of the righteous, and would it be at the same time as the special resurrection of the wicked?
0: Well, there have been some righteous that have already been specially resurrected. Of course, the Lord performed a special resurrection for Moses. Moses was buried, and it says that he evidently is in heaven. He appears in Mark chapter 9 with Elijah. We know Elijah wasn't raised. He was translated, as was Enoch. And then at the death of Christ in Matthew 27, it says many graves were opened following the earthquake when Jesus died. And those people came out of the grave, many of the saved around Jerusalem. They appeared to people in the city, and they ascended to heaven when Jesus ascended. So that was a special resurrection for the righteous. The rest of the righteous rise when the Lord comes. I don't believe there's any special resurrection prior to the second coming. Some may get out of the graves a little bit prior so they can see him coming, but it's basically the day of his coming.
1: Mm-hmm.
0: So, and then there's a special resurrection for the wicked who were involved in condemning and torturing and persecuting Jesus around the scenes of the cross. That's what you referred to there in Revelation 1:7. So, yeah, good question. But the general resurrection, the dead in the Christ rise first, 1,000 years later, all the rest of the dead, the wicked, are raised.

0: All right, next caller that we have, I believe, is Gazelle from Michigan.
1: Thank you for taking my call. I'm a little sick, so I hope I'm clear, but I have a question regarding the Sabbath.
0: Okay.
1: So is the fourth commandment in Exodus chapter 20 regarding a literal seven-day week, or is the Sabbath to be kept as a lunar Sabbath, like on a lunar cycle, like it would, like it described in like Leviticus 23?
2: Yes. Okay, a good question. And there's, you know, there's some Sabbatarians out there that are convinced that the Sabbath is just to be governed by the moon. But historically, the Sabbath, it began at creation on the seventh day of the week, and there's a seven-day cycle that's totally independent from the lunar cycle. 1, 2, 3, 4, 5, 6, 7, the days of the week we still follow now today. It's interesting that the whole world follows a seven-day week, and there's nothing in astronomy that would give us that. There's, you know, the reason the world has a moon was about 30 days, is a month with about 30 days is because of the moon. And we all have a year with 365 days because of the Earth's orbit around the sun, and a day with 24 hours because it rotates in that time on its axis. There's nothing in the sun, moon, or stars that gives us a seven-day week. That purely comes from creation. And the seventh-day Sabbath is governed by just the weekly cycle of a sequence of 7 days.
0: And I think the fourth commandment itself makes it very clear. It says, for in 6 days the Lord made the heavens, the earth, the sea, and he rested on the seventh day. So it's not talking about a monthly Sabbath, but it's talking about a weekly Sabbath.
2: Yeah, and that seventh day was followed by another first day.
0: That's right.
2: And it just kept going like that. And you've got the Jewish nation that's kept it that way for 3,000 years.
0: All right, we've got Gerald listening in Montana. Gerald, welcome to the program.
3: Good evening, Pastor.
2: Evening.
3: I had a question. You know, the Bible says we can eat the clean meats. And you get into, I think it's the 14th chapter of Samuel, and it calls, said that eating the blood is a sin.
2: Yes.
3: Now, my question is this, if we consider the clean meats today, most of it, I grew up in a logging camp for years, and the blood's still in the meat.
2: Right.
3: So how do we reconcile the two thoughts?
2: Well, you know, I can't account for what people may do. All I can do is tell you what the Bible says. And the Bible says all the way from the beginning, this is not a Jewish law. God even gave it to Noah, and everyone listening, if you didn't know this, we are all brothers and sisters because we are all related to Noah. And he said, we're not to eat blood. It's not only in the Old Testament. If you look in Acts chapter 15, it says they were not, even the Gentiles, not to eat blood. And God clearly told people that even when they ate the clean animals, they were to butcher them, so they typically cut the throat, and they would drain the blood out. Now, that doesn't mean there would be no blood cells left in the body, because that's, you know, hard to do that, but they were to principally drain out the blood. Most of the meat you buy, clean meats you buy in the market, when they're butchered, they drain the blood out. I don't know what happened in your logging camp, and I know some people eat blood sausage or they don't drain the blood out because they want it juicy. But disease can be transferred from animal to animal. And some animals have disease in their blood. And by consuming that, we can actually pick up disease from animals. And God knew what he was saying. He not only said that, he said, don't eat the fat. So, you know, I remember as a kid, I ate a lot of steak, and I liked it. When people were done, I said, can I have your fat? I mean, it kind of grosses me out to even think about it now, but because that's where all the toxins are stored. And God said you shouldn't eat that. Now people are pretty wise. They understand cholesterol, and they say, you know, God knew what he was talking about. We shouldn't be eating animal fat. That's almost pure cholesterol. Anyway, I hope that helps a little bit. But try it. You can buy meat that doesn't have the blood in it. Clean meats, I mean.
0: You know, we have a study guide. It's called God's Free Health Plan. It talks about what the Bible says about food and clean and unclean meats. The number to call for that is 800-835-6747. And again, just ask for the study guide. It's called God's Free Health Plan. You can also dial #250, say Bible Answers Live, and say, I'd like the study guide called God's Free Health Plan, and we'll send it to you. We've got Israel listening in California. Israel, welcome to the program.
4: Hi, thanks for taking my call.
2: Yeah.
4: My question is, it's concerning Jude 7, and in particular, the very end of it, where it's

0: talks about the punishment of eternal fire. I was raised to, you know, believe in literal hell, and I'm trying to get over that. And I wondered if maybe you could explain that, you know, the translation here in Jude 7.
1: Yeah, let me read the whole verse. And Jude is calling people to repentance. And in Jude, there's only one chapter, so it's Jude, verse 7. And it says, as Sodom and Gomorrah and the cities around them in similar manner to those having given themselves over to sexual immorality and going after strange flesh. So he puts Sodom and Gomorrah as an example. And he says, are an example suffering the vengeance of eternal fire. Well, if you read similar verse here in Peter, it says that Sodom and Gomorrah were turned to ashes. They're not still burning. So eternal fire doesn't mean it burns eternally. Eternal fire means that what the fire did lasts forever. Sodom and Gomorrah were never rebuilt. The results of the fire are forever. The wicked are consumed with eternal fire. The result of that fire is eternal.
2: Wages of sin, the Bible says, is death.
1: Yeah.
2: So the fire destroys them, and they are dead forever.
1: All you have to do is go to the south end of the Dead Sea, and you can see where Sodom and Gomorrah were, and they are not there anymore. They're burnt up.
2: Mm-hmm.
1: They're gone. Hey, thank you. Appreciate your call.
2: We've got Shauna listening in Washington. Shauna, welcome to the program.
3: Good evening, pastors. Thank you.
1: Evening.
3: My question is in Joshua chapter 7, and specifically verses 24 and 25.
1: All right, would you like me to read that for folks?
3: Sure.
1: Okay, Joshua 7:24, and Joshua and all Israel with him took Achan the son of Zerah, and the silver, and the garment, and the wedge of gold, his sons and his daughters, his ox and his donkey, his sheep and his tent, and all that he had, and brought them to the valley of Achor. And Joshua said, why have you troubled us? The Lord will trouble you this day. So all Israel stoned him with stones and burned them with fire after they had stoned them with stones. And they raised a great heap of stones on them. So are you wondering, why did the whole family die for the sin of Achan?
3: Yes, I am.
1: Okay. Yeah, that's a good question. That's why I kind of preempted it. Well, it's understood that he hid, it says in the text, he hid the stolen objects from Jericho in the tent under a carpet, presumably. Everybody in the family knew. God gave them all a chance to repent and confess what had happened. They had been strictly told, don't take any bounty or booty from the city of Jericho when it was destroyed. It was all to be consecrated to the Lord. Well, they stole. And the family conspired with him. And so not only was the family destroyed, but all their possessions, yes, including their livestock, was destroyed. It was sort of complete annihilation of the family. And it's kind of set forth as an example of what happens in the last days to those that turn against the Lord and with a covetous heart. We are lost and we take people with us. Achan's sin affected his family. So I know it sounds pretty severe, but because of the sin of Achan, several soldiers died in battle when they went against Ai. And so he and his family had the blood of many of the other Israelites on their hands.
2: All right. Thank you, Shauna. We've got Bob listening in Washington. Bob, welcome to the program.
4: Hey, brothers, thank you very much.
1: Thanks for calling.
4: My question is, how should a Christian think about UFOs and these things people see in the sky? Could there be a connection between those UFOs and Satan?
1: Could be. I've got a good friend, he's passed away now, named Joe Maniscalco, who actually wrote a book, an illustrated book, on he thought a lot of the UFO sightings were satanic, to get people distracted from God and angels, and they're sort of creating a different worldview by this. And I don't know that. I know that as a pilot, I've seen a few UFOs. UFO, keep in mind, just means an unidentified flying object. And my wife and I tracked down a UFO once, and we found out that it was a large metallic red balloon. I said, dear, what is that? It's a UFO. We flew towards it, which probably isn't wise if you think it's an alien. And we felt so silly. We got over there, and it was just one of these balloons. Someone had let a big balloon go from a party, and it was just hovering in space. Our government shot down a balloon not long ago. One was dangerous, one was not. So a lot of the UFOs, I'd say 99% of the UFOs that you hear about, if they're not manufactured in people's imaginations, I think a lot of them can be explained with astronomy.

0: or with just the reflections of light. I've seen some strange things out there flying. I've seen clouds and the sun hit them, and there was one little cloud all by itself, and I thought for sure it was a UFO. One quick story of one of my UFO stories, real quick. I lived on a sailboat in the Mediterranean. I was on night watch with three of us. And one night we looked out while we're keeping watch. We saw a UFO coming towards us. This UFO was shining in the night sky, and it was coming towards our boat. And I called them over. They looked at it. We wondered whether we should go wake up the captain. And pretty soon we realized it was the sun rising. And just the way that it was coming up, it looked like a flying saucer. There was a little spot in the clouds, but it looked like it, and it kept getting bigger and bigger. We thought it was coming. So, yeah, I feel really stupid now, but you've probably all got to laugh. Anyway, so, there's some things. The devil could create illusions. It's hard to know which are which.
1: Right, absolutely. All right, well, thank you. Lauren, listening in Maryland. Lauren, welcome to the program.
2: Hi, good afternoon, Pastor, and thanks for taking my call tonight.
0: Yeah.
2: I've learned so much from you guys.
0: Well, thank you.
2: But the question I have here is like Genesis 1:1-2. In the beginning, God created the heaven and earth, and the earth was without form. And I was wondering, I read Isaiah 45:18, I think, and it said that God created everything to be good, and everything that God created good. And I was wondering how the earth became void and formless and dark. If something happened between Genesis 1 and 2, and if that had to do with the fall of Lucifer, that caused that to happen.
0: Okay, I think I understand your question. Well, you may be assuming that because the earth was without form and void, that it was bad. Everything God does is good. So when God created the material for the earth, it doesn't mean it was bad. It's no worse than a lump of unshapen clay before the artist gets a hold of it. It's nothing bad about the clay. It's just not been modeled yet. And so the world, when God made it, it didn't have the waters separated from the waters, and it was kind of shapeless. And God, he rolled up his sleeves and said, "Oh, I can't wait to get to work with my material." So it was just saying that there was this raw material he was going to create from was there. It wasn't bad. Everything God does is good. And even the void, earth was good at that point.
1: There was no life on the earth, just to clarify.
0: Yeah.
1: So it's not like God created the earth and then somehow it was destroyed and then he had to recreate the earth. That was all part of the process.
0: Yeah. It was a great big lump of clay, so to speak, or something for him to work with. And he took those elements and shaped it. And that's what he did with man. Says he took the dust, made a man out of it. The dust wasn't bad.
1: Mm-hmm.
0: And he created a human from the clay.
1: Okay, next caller that we have, Valerie in California. Valerie, welcome to the program.
3: Hi, how are you, pastors?
0: Doing good. Thank you for calling.
3: Thank you for taking my call. My question is, Pastor Doug, I've heard you preach before regarding Jesus turning water to wine.
0: Mm-hmm.
3: And then as I was doing my daily devotional on Numbers, in the book of Numbers, chapter 6, and I'm focusing on verse 3 because I've never really read the word grape juice in the Bible before.
0: Mm-hmm.
3: And here on this scripture, 3, it talks about wine and other fermented drink, and it also mentions grape juice. So my question is, why wouldn't the word grape juice be in the other verse where he turns water into wine? Because that's like one of the biggest conversations I have with people who still drink. They say, well, Jesus turned water to wine. So I was really surprised when I read that grape juice word.
0: Can I ask you, what version of the Bible are you reading?
3: I read it in the New King James Version because that's my main Bible. And also I see the word grape juice in the NIV.
0: I think you'll find, though, if you look at the original word in both the King James, New King James, the Old Testament word there is the word wine. The King James translators realize that it has definitely got to be grape juice because it's anything from the grape at any stage. And so it says you're not even supposed to eat a raisin. The Nazarite was not supposed to eat anything from the vine. And so they put the word grape juice in there, but it's not in the original. It's a same word that you're going to find used for wine. And in the New Testament, there's only one word for wine. I don't think you find the word grape juice. It's onos, I think, if I'm pronouncing that right. So, there's not a distinction made in the original languages. Some translators, and they did the right thing. They, when they know it's grape juice, they put grape juice. But I think if you get, is it Isaiah where it says, as the new wine is in the cluster?
3: Yeah, I remember scripture too.
0: Yeah, well, clearly if it's still in the cluster, it's not fermented yet. So, but it uses the same word wine. So that's why Jesus, when he said you don't put new wine is grape juice in old wineskins, but it still uses the same word for both. So, hey, you know, I've got a book on alcohol. We'll send you a free copy, and it's called The Christian in Alcohol.
1: The number to call for that is 800-835-6747. You can ask for the book. It's called Alcohol and the Christian. We'll be happy to send it to anyone in Canada or the U.S., or you can just dial #250 and say Bible Answers Live and ask for the book, Alcohol and the Christian. We'll be happy to send it out to anyone who calls and asks. You know, Pastor Doug, we probably don't have enough time to take another call, but you can email your Bible questions to Amazing Facts simply by just emailing it to balquestions@amazingfacts.org. So, O-R-G, it's balquestions@amazingfacts.org.
0: You're doing pretty good. Pastor Ross was in Brazil 2 days ago.
1: I'm having a little jet lag here.
0: But he came in real trooper. Hey, friends, we sign off in two stages. 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Don't go away. For the rest of you, God bless till next week.
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1: Hello, friends. Welcome back to Bible Answers Live. I'm going to take a few moments to take your email questions that have come in. Well, here we go. First question, Pastor Doug, comes from Rafa, 10 years old, from Canada. He says, why is the God of Genesis so mean, and he's not the God that I hear about in church?
0: Well, it's the same God, and you're going to see that there are times when he deals severely with sin, not only in the Old Testament, like Genesis, but in the New Testament with the seven last plagues. God destroys the world during the flood in the Old Testament. He destroys the world with a fire in the New Testament at the second coming. And God in the Old Testament is a God of love and mercy. He says he loves us with an everlasting love. And in the New Testament, Jesus tells us God is love. So it's the same God. You've got both sides.
1: Okay, we've got another question. Manuel asks, when somebody dies and the breath goes back to God, is this the breath of everyone or just the ones that are to be saved?
0: Well, you find that in Ecclesiastes chapter 7. It says the person dies, that the body goes back to the dust and the spirit to God who gave it. And it's not just for when people die, but it says whether it's a man or whether it's a beast, that breath of life, that spirit, and the word spirit there in Hebrew is ruach. It just means the breath. It returns to God. And so every creature in which is the breath of life, when it dies, that breath of life goes back to God. It's not like a little ghost from all the butterflies and dogs and fish goes back to God. It's just the breath of life. It's not a conscious being because it doesn't have a body to think in anymore.
1: Okay, John asks in Revelation chapter 1 verse 7, it says that every eye will see Jesus. Is this talking about the second coming or is this the end of the 1,000 years?
0: Well, at the end of the 1,000 years, I'm sorry, at the second coming, everybody alive on the planet will see Jesus when he comes. All the wicked who are raised will also see him come. Some who died before the second coming, they're going to see him come at the end of the 1,000 years at that resurrection coming in the New Jerusalem. So everybody who has ever lived will at some point in their life with their eyes see the Lord come. And if they were blind, God will give them eyes to see them coming.
1: So those who are alive see Jesus at the second coming, and then the wicked, well, they're resurrected at the end of the 1,000 years, and they'll see the New Jerusalem, as you find described in Revelation 20.
0: Yeah, Christ is coming in glory there with the New Jerusalem. Hey, friends, that's all we have time for now. We thank you so much for your Bible questions. We look forward to hearing from you again next week. God bless. Send us your questions and go to amazingfacts.org to learn more about the ministry.

0: 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Welcome, everyone. We've got cardiologist Dr. James Markham with us via Skype to address some health concerns submitted to HeartWiseMinistries.org website. We begin with a question about figs. Yes, figs, that yummy fruit that so many of us enjoy. Here's the question. What is the medicinal value of figs? Dr. Markham, help us out here.
1: I'm going to. And Charles, let me give you a little bit of background. So as you know, recently I was in Israel.
0: Mm-hmm. Yes.
1: And I hadn't been a big fig eater, I'll admit, in my life. But one of the Messianic Jews there introduced me to Deuteronomy 8:8. And that's a text that talks about all of the good food that was in the promised land. And guess what was on that list? Figs.
0: Yes.
1: So I said, I'm going to eat some figs while I'm in Israel. And you know what? They were very, very good.
0: Yeah.
1: I found out that I enjoy eating the figs. I said, well, if it was in the promised land, I'm going to look into the history of figs. I started looking back to the Bible, which our listeners know that I'm using as a source of truth.
0: Yeah.
1: And you think about doctors like Hippocrates. Remember, Hippocrates said, let food be thy medicine.
0: Yes.
1: So I'm learning in my trip to Israel how Israel, everyone wanted to pass through Israel. The Greeks, the Romans, the people that wanted to control the world. This was an important country to control. So within that country, there were truths, health truths, that got disseminated throughout the world. In fact, I'm sure Hippocrates heard about food being so important to health, and that's why he said, let food be thy medicine.
0: Mm-hmm.
1: So we now know that there's chemicals in the food we eat. They're called phytonutrients that can actually promote health. So I started looking

0: the figs in the Bible. And one of the stories I found was this king named King Hezekiah. And this guy had a lot of boils on him. And guess what? He put a fig poultice on it. And for whatever reason, I think it was more than the figs, he got better. Mm-hmm. The biggest producer of figs is Turkey. But figs got brought over to the United States by some of the people that traveled there. And there's a lot of figs that are growing in the United States now, especially in California. Yeah. The fig is sort of interesting because the figs come in many different ways. Of course, the best way is fresh figs. But you can eat dried figs, you can eat canned figs, you can eat fig paste, you can even have the leaves from the fig. All of those you can have to bring phytonutrients into your body. So I thought that was very interesting to know all the ways that figs. So I started studying, well, what are the phytonutrients? What is in a fig that helps us do better, that can actually help prevent disease and maybe even treat disease? Well, it's a great source of fiber. In fact, just eating two or three figs a day, you can get 20% of your fiber just eating that much. And we know fiber is very important for digestion, dealing with all of the bacteria in the bowels called the microbiome. It helps those fellas do good. They make more of a chemical called butyrate, which cuts down inflammation. Fiber helps things move through the gut so you don't bring those bad things into our body quite as well. It helps the bowel movements. It helps inflammation. So figs are pretty much good for that. And I said, wow, I didn't know that. Of course, it's 80% water, so there's a little bit of water in the fig. It's 20% of carbs, has some proteins, but has a fair amount of minerals, Charles, and minerals that you need for the enzymes in the body to function well. It's a great source of calcium and magnesium, which is important for bone health. It's a source of iron that helps us prevent iron deficiency anemia. A lot of the processed foods don't have much iron in it anymore. It has vitamin K in it. And a lot of people don't realize that vitamin K, at least in studies in rats, have been shown to actually lower your blood pressure. So figs might be able to lower blood pressure. And if you lower blood pressure, you lower the development of cardiovascular disease, which includes heart disease and all sorts of other problems. Figs have zinc in it. And we all know during the pandemic that zinc was a very important mineral that helped with infections. B6 in it. It has some tryptophan in it, which is a precursor to serotonin, which helps with depression and sleep and all those things. So figs can help with all of that. Then it has, have you ever heard of a free radical, Charles?
1: Yes, I have. And you have to watch out for those free radicals.
0: Yeah, free radicals aren't good, but figs have these things called polyphenols, which protect from free radicals, which damage our DNA.
1: Yes.
0: So eating figs help prevent DNA damage. All these minerals help. So it does a lot of good things. I also found out that the sap in the fig, people use that for warts. Now, I don't have any warts on me, but people from years have been using that to help warts. It has some antiviral, some parasitic benefits. If you have calluses on your body, putting some fig milk sap can soften those calluses on your body. In short, these figs that have been around for years, in fact, many people think that the fig was the first cultivated plant in history, you know, and it's been mentioned in the Bible many times. It's actually been mentioned in the Sumerian tabs, 2500 BC, they were talking about figs. In fact, in the Bible, Charles, we've talked about Adam and Eve. Guess what Adam and Eve wore? Fig leaves, you know, they had fig leaves. So okay. You're looking for some apparel. So I was just amazed. For instance, the tea, our listener might be interested in, well, what about tea? Well, you take a few fig leaves, you put them in a cup, you boil the water, leave it for 10 minutes, strain it out, and there you have fig tea. And fig tea might help you, won't help you with the fiber, but it also helps you with the minerals and maybe the free radicals. So some people that like tea might be able to make their own fig tea. Well, what about fig Newtons? What about fig Newtons? And everyone's heard of fig Newtons. They've been around a long time. In fact, I didn't realize this, but fig Newtons were sort of developed around 1891. So that's one of the longest snacks. That's been around longer than lots of snacks. And the Nabisco company did that, and they originally developed as a fruit to help with digestion, and they wrapped it in a biscuit. The bottom line is,

0: Yeah, it might help a little bit, but sometimes the wrapping is processed. It carries a lot of sugar in it. So I can't say that Fig Newtons are as good medicinally as just the real fig itself. And that's a principle I think we should hold on to, because usually the whole food as God created it is always better than what we've processed it into.
1: You brought that up many times, you know, the difference between eating an apple and drinking apple juice, wine and grapes. Why is that? Why do we need to have the whole fruit there, the whole food there? What makes the difference?
0: Well, because in the processing process, mm-hmm. we seem to not only do we take things that are valuable, peels yeah. and, you know, some of the polyphenols, we take that away, but we add things to that to keep it, to have a long shelf life, whether that be sodium or chemicals, or, you know, we make it look pretty by adding something in it, or we ferment it. Those are all issues that we take with our food sources. And sometimes it's better if we can get it to eat it right off the farm, right off the vine, right off the fig tree. So I can't grow, you know, I don't have a place where I can grow figs, Charles, but every chance I get, I told my wife, Sonia, I want you to go and get some figs so I can have some fresh figs to help all of those things. Because if it was one of the eight foods that was in the promised land, it's going to be good enough for me. Yeah. You know?
1: Well, very good. Well, that's nice, because what I hear you saying is if you're going to eat a fig or any food at all, as a matter of fact, get as close back to its natural state as possible. Is that what I hear you saying?
0: Absolutely, Charles. That's where you're going to get the best nutrients to help prevent disease. Mm-hmm. And also, remember, all of these, we're finding out they have special, these phytochemicals that help fight disease. In fact, many of our medications that we use today were derived from plants.
1: Yes.
0: So God has given us lots of plants that can help our bodies not only stay well, but help us with inflammation. We found out with figs, the bowel movements, the microbiome, you know, it sort of helps that do better, which helps inflammation, might help our depression. It might help our blood pressure. All these minerals are good for all sorts of things, from bones to anemia. And if we keep doing that, the figs are something that I definitely say it's a good thing to have on your list of important foods to eat. Superfoods. Big food.
1: The man came back from the Holy Land with a new appreciation of figs. I love this. This is fantastic.
0: Well, I'm going to work through these other foods too, Charles. These other foods, I'm going to do the investigation on some olives. I've never been a big olive fan, but I saw a lot of olive foods. We're going to do a little bit of olives. So we're going to look into this in the future on our programming.
1: All right, very good. Stay tuned for that, listener. We'll take a short break right now. This program is sponsored by Heartwise Ministries, and Dr. Markham is with us via Skype. When we come back, we're going to move to another subject here that has sort of a danger to it. It's called pancreatic insufficiency. That sounds awful, and I'm sure it is, but Dr. Markham has some ideas for us and some warnings for us, as a matter of fact, on this subject of pancreatic insufficiency. We'll do that on our return, so everybody stay right where you are.

If you're looking to reduce anxiety, lower blood pressure, or experience less stress, consider Matthew 11:28. 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

0: talking about the questions that have been coming in to heartwiseministries.org website. And Dr. Markham, here's another question. I'll give it to you right here in its entirety. I was recently placed on Creon for pancreatic insufficiency. Can you help me understand this medication and that condition?
1: Yeah, Charles. And unfortunately, and fortunately for this gentleman, we had the technology to give Creon.
0: Yes.
1: Okay. And we're going to talk about what Creon is in just a moment. But first, let's talk about getting older, Charles. All of us get old at different rates based on our genetics and the stress we put on the genetics. So we all have this aging process that's going on until we run out of energy here. And that's why we want this spiritual healing that we've talked about.
0: Amen.
1: You know, we're going to run out of gas, but God's promised, if you believe in me, you're going to have everlasting life, everlasting healing. Mm-hmm. So our physical bodies might not last forever, but we always have hope. So this gentleman that has pancreatic insufficiency and is taking on the supplemental pancreatic medicine called Creon, there's always hope. Okay? And I'm just glad he asked that question.
0: Yes.
1: But basically, as our organs wear out, sometimes they don't make the things and do the things that they should. The brain can wear out, we get dementia. The thyroid wears out, we run low on thyroid. Our knees start hurting, you know, our cartilage can wear out.
0: Yes.
1: Well, one of the other organs that can run out of steam is the pancreas. There's different parts of the pancreas. There's a pancreas that digest food, and that's what we're going to talk about today. And there's a pancreas that helps make chemicals that move food into cells. But basically, the pancreas helps with metabolism. So metabolism is the process of breaking down the energy sources we give to our body and putting it to the cells to use. So the word pancreatic insufficiency, I want people to think of the pancreas isn't doing its job. It's insufficient, and the pancreas is in charge of helping us metabolize. And when insufficiency, we're not able to metabolize our food as well. And when we can't break down things as well, guess what? We don't get that energy that we need, and the bowel sees different chemical substances that aren't broken down, and that can cause bowel problems. So when a person has pancreatic insufficiency, there's many different medical conditions that can cause it. But first of all, how might a person feel? Well, when they can't digest things, they can get bowel symptoms. You know, they have bloating, they have diarrhea, they just don't feel good. When you can't absorb things, you don't get the minerals and vitamins that you need into your body. So you're not absorbing things. So you get deficiencies in things like vitamin B12, vitamin K. You don't absorb protein in as well. You're low on calcium. You're low on vitamin D. Now, a person will come in and saying, wow, you are low on calcium. Why is that? Well, part of the investigation would be to see whether you're absorbing it. So we always want to know whether people absorb it. And the pancreas makes these enzymes that break down food that we eat. So we eat the food, digestion starts in our mouth, it continues in our stomach, and it happens in our bowels. And the pancreas makes chemicals like one's called proteases, one's called lipases, and the other one's called amylase. In fact, the proteases help break down long proteins so our body can use them and absorb them. The lipases break down fat, and the amylases break down carbohydrates. In fact, when the pancreas is malfunctioning to a real bad degree, we can measure these chemicals in the bloodstream. First, we get a feeling that people are not absorbing well. And one of the things that a person could do, in addition to finding these chemicals that aren't being absorbed and maybe having a bowel system, is look at your bowel movements. Usually, if you have a pancreatic malabsorption, the bowel movements have fat in them because it's not absorbed, and they float. This isn't a pleasant thing to talk about on the radio, but almost everyone that does a poop looks at it, okay?
0: Yes.
1: I don't know anyone that flushes and never looks at it, but there are a few people out there that probably do. But my question is look and see what it looks like, okay? If it's floating and you see fatty things, you might not be absorption. Now, we can actually measure a chemical in the stool called fecal elastase. We can actually measure that to see if you have pancreatic insufficiency. Many different things can cause it, Charles. There's a condition called

0: cystic fibrosis can cause it. Many of them have it. Pancreatitis, diabetes. Some people have inflammatory bowel disease. Some people are just old and it just quits making it. So there's many different causes. It probably the most common is type 1 diabetics get it. And then we don't make these digestive enzymes. So let's get back. So that's what it is. We're not making digestive enzymes. We have a symptom. We might not be absorbing things. We don't have energy. Our metabolism is messed up. We can find out by the way we feel, by a deficiency, maybe in our stools. We measure this fecal elastase to see if we have it. And then what do we do if we have it? One of the things we can do is take these pancreatic enzymes. And there's many out there, but one is named Creon, C-R-E-O-N. And these basically replace these enzymes that the pancreas make. They call it pancreolipases. And they consist of lipase, protease, amylases, and they help us break down these. Usually you go to a doctor and get them to supervise it, but some people even take this over the counter now. They can get different types of pancreatic enzymes, and people can take this on their own, but they have to do it under a doctor. So you can take this Creon and dose it. Usually it's take enteric coated. That means there's a coat on it so the Creon does not get broken down in the stomach because you want it to get to the bowel. Mm-hmm. So usually it's enteric coated, has a special coating on it. Then you have the digestive enzymes. You usually have to take the digestive enzymes right around the time you eat your food, because, you know, that's when you need it.
1: That's right.
0: And you break down the foods. Now the proteins, the fats, the carbohydrates are broken down into smaller molecules that can be absorbed in your body so you don't have these deficiencies, your bowels feel better, and your stool doesn't float anymore. Now, a lot of people find out that they're sensitive to things like lactase or fructose or things like that. They're specifically, they eat those, and people can take digestive enzymes on their own. Now, a lot of people want to know, what's the difference between a digestive enzyme and a probiotic? Remember, a digestive enzyme is actually an enzyme that your pancreas makes to help break down different foods. A probiotic, that usually is intestinal bacteria that you need for the well-functioning of the bowel. So these are two different things. Mm-hmm. A pancreatic enzyme is different than a probiotic. But both of them, within deficiency or when it's messed up, can cause bowel functions. And I think the bowel, Charles, is one of the most complex organs that there is, the bowel and the brain. Heart's pretty easy, you know, compared to the bowel and the immune system and the brain. These are much more complex. But this gentleman is taking a pancreatic enzyme so he can digest his food, so he can improve his metabolism, so he can feel better. And he has this because he has a deficiency in the pancreas, most likely due to diabetes, old age, maybe some of these other inflammatory conditions that we've talked about. We even know that people that have gluten sensitivity can sometimes have pancreatic insufficiency as well. We know that people that have chemical sensitivity issues and they expose themselves to chemicals, sometimes they can have deficiencies in the enzymes. So many people can have this. I'm just glad that we can replace it, just like we can replace the thyroid. If your knee wears out, we can replace the knee. So there is a place for modern medicine, Charles, and taking Creon is one of those.
1: Well, you know, that would be frustrating to someone who's eating all the right foods, eating all the fruits and vegetables and everything, and eating raw and organic and everything, yet they still feel bad because their body is not absorbing the nutrients in that food. That would be frustrating, wouldn't you say?
0: That would be frustrating, Charles. But, you know, I'm just glad that we're picking up on this more and more. You know, when people are having things that don't make sense, we have to ask, are they absorbing the good things that they need in their body?
1: Yes.
0: And if they're not absorbing it, how can we help them absorb the natural things that they need to keep their metabolism going, to give them the energy, to replace the minerals and the different vitamins that they need to stay healthy? And I think that's very interesting for people. If you're having some bowel symptoms and don't feel well, if you start eating a healthy diet, and I recommend eating more plants, less processed food, we call that a plant-based diet, eating more of that with less chemicals. As you do that, if you're still having symptoms, then on the back of your mind, you have to say, well, am I taking something in that I'm sensitive to? We talked about gluten sensitivity in the past, or maybe I'm not breaking it down for whatever reason. So that's something people should think about. And if you do look down in the toilet and you see something floating,

0: That's a concern, too.
1: Dr. James Markham has been our guest today on HeartWise. He's with us via Skype. This program is sponsored by HeartWise Ministries. And Dr. Markham, thank you very much for sharing these pearls of wisdom with us today. Appreciate it so much.
0: Yeah, I know we had a little humor there, Charles, but these are all important issues. But I want to let our listeners know that the key to health is Christ.
1: Amen.
0: And the truth that they can find is in the Bible. But in this world, we do have problems. We know we're going to have more problems as time goes on, but there's always hope, Charles. And that's what we want to give people, hope, Charles.
1: All right. 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

as we open your holy word, I ask that you would cleanse me of all unrighteousness. Fill my life with your Holy Spirit's presence and power. Speak to me, through me, and for me. Pour out your Spirit in this place today. And I promise you, I'll always give you the honor, the glory, and the praise. In Jesus' name I pray. Amen. Have your Bibles with you. Turn with me to the book of Luke, chapter 10, verse 17. Luke 10, verse 17. The Word of God says, "And the 70 returned again with joy, saying, Lord, even the devils are subject unto us through thy name. And he said unto them, I beheld Satan as lightning fall from heaven. Behold, I give unto you power to tread on serpents and scorpions, and over all the power of the enemy. And nothing shall by any means hurt you." May God add a blessing to the reading of his word. I was doing some math a few moments ago. In the last 40 years, that comes to about a little over 2,000 weeks. In 40 years. And I have flown more than 8,000 flights in those 40 years. So that averages about, anybody do the math? About 4 flights every week. For 40 years. And I've only been in one plane crash, thank God. The pilot forgot to put the wheels down.

And so you can understand why every flight I get off, I try to stick my head in the cockpit and thank the captain for a safe flight. I remember saying thank you to a captain one day, and he turned around and said, "Ah, no problem." He said, "You know what?" He said, "It's the most selfish thing I do." In other words, what he was saying is, I'm not just trying to get you home. I'm trying to get me home too. We're going to ask God to bless here, have his way. Allow me to say, as your pastor, I do want to see each and every one of you in the kingdom. In other words, I'm trying to get you to heaven, but I'm trying to get to heaven too. And without a doubt, as your pastor, I can tell you that studying to preach sermons is the most humbling thing I do. Now, let me tell you why I say that. You see, every sermon I prepare takes many, many hours of research. And those hours of study always reveal to me not how much I do know about the scriptures, but how much I do not know about the scriptures after 50 years of studying. And I want you to know that every message I preach reveals to me the vastness of scripture and the limitations of my own knowledge and understanding. Well, today's sermon is one of those sermons that challenged me. And I pray that it challenges and inspires you. My sermon is entitled, "The One Question That Decides Your Eternal Destiny." One question that decides your eternal destiny. Come with me to a time a few months before Jesus made ready for his departure from earth. In the scriptures, the Bible tells us that Jesus did something we seldom hear about or preach about. Jesus sent out a general recruiting call to all his disciples. He asked for those who were interested in undertaking a special mission for the kingdom to meet him in Galilee. The message went out all over the region that all who wished to take part in this divine assignment, they were to present themselves at a special gathering that Jesus had called. The Bible tells us they came from everywhere. Some left their homes, their businesses, their dreams. And then Jesus stood before this assembly of his followers who had gathered. And there Jesus made it clear that because of the ministries of his kingdom were expanding, he would need more laborers to work for his kingdom. He stated plainly that for the gospel to spread across the globe into every hamlet and city, he would need more than the small circle of 12 disciples he had trained and worked with for the past 3 years. And there that day, Jesus carefully, painstakingly surveyed those who had

come to volunteer for this ministry assignment. He looked carefully into the hearts and faces of those who had gathered before him. And they didn't know it, but Jesus could read their hearts. Jesus could see their strengths and their weaknesses, the depths of their courage, the intensity of their commitment to the work of the gospel. These were ordinary men. They were farmers, fishermen, tax collectors. Jesus, looking at them, knew every story and every struggle. He knew which ones were rash and harsh in their speech, which ones had more character growing still left to do. Jesus could read the hidden wounds and the hurt each one of them carried. And that was important because, you see, even in ministry, hurt people hurt people. And then one by one, in the presence of all who were willing to undertake this assignment, Jesus began calling out names. The Bible tells us that day, Jesus chose 70 new disciples. We always hear about the 12. But that day, Jesus chose, the Bible tells us, 70 new disciples. He trained and anointed them and then sent them out in his name and in his power. Now, some might think that those first 12 disciples chosen by Jesus, that was a manageable number. But because the mission assignment was now bigger than the 12 disciples could handle by themselves, Jesus commissioned 70 new disciples to carry out the work of expanding the kingdom of God in the earth. Jesus then began calling out the names of those who were chosen out of the crowd who had gathered. And upon hearing their names called by Jesus, can you imagine, some of them were looking at each other in disbelief. Was that really my name he called? And then Jesus said to them, the harvest truly is great, but the laborers are few. Pray, said Jesus, that the Lord of the harvest would send forth laborers. And then, church, Jesus began pairing the disciples to go out two by two. Jesus was teaching us that in ministry, partnering brings strength, protection, and accountability. Where one is weak, the other can be strong. Where one is discouraged, the other can speak a word of hope. When one falters, the other can steady his steps. And this principle of going two by two was not merely a logistical detail. It was a spiritual safeguard. And it reminds us that the work of the kingdom is a shared work. Amen. We are part of a fellowship, a brotherhood, a sisterhood, bound together by a common purpose. We are there supporting each other. And that's why I love Palm Bay Church, because I see that going on every Sabbath, every week. I see everybody supporting each other, holding each other accountable, and bearing each other's burdens, so that the work of God may go forward in harmony and strength. Now, Jesus knew that there is wisdom in partnering the strong with the weak. There is wisdom partnering those who are bold with those who are cautious. There is wisdom in pairing a good talker with a good listener. You don't want to pair two good talkers together. Lord have mercy. And two listeners sitting there

less harmony in your homes than you have now. You try, you think everybody, if she could just be like me, we would have a wonderful marriage. No! She says, we cannot all have the same minds or cherish the same ideas. We are different and we are there to be a blessing and benefit to the other. And let me read it to you. She said, so that you can be properly balanced. You see, by yourself, you are not in balance. And you need to come in contact with somebody who thinks differently than you do to give you balance. Look at what she says. She said, that way, instead of superintending, instead of being the supervisor in your home exclusively, she, look at what she said. She says, you should consult with your wife and arrive at joint decisions. What happened to my amen corner? All of a sudden, now my amen corner is gone. Let me read it again. You should consult with your wife and arrive at joint decisions. Oh, there you go. There you go. And then the voice of Jesus became serious. Jesus said to those 70 disciples, I am sending you out as lambs among wolves. Not everyone will welcome you. Not everyone will open their hearts to the gospel. And then Jesus admonished them, take no money with you. Leave your credit cards at home. Take no extra sandals for your feet. No beggar's bag, no pilgrim's purse, no emergency fund, no backup plan. You will have to learn to trust God completely without a safety net. I'm sending you out with power. Power to heal the sick. Power to cast out demons. Power to mend and transform the brokenhearted. And so the next morning, those 70 new disciples, ministry representatives, kingdom ambassadors, left Jesus to begin their ministry. 35 teams of twos. And as they walked along the road, they prayed together, encouraged each other. And can you imagine the first moment they used their new powers in ministry? A mother steps out carrying an ailing child, sick unto death, when one of those 70 disciples places trembling hands upon the child and begins to pray for healing. And while he's praying, the fever breaks. And the sickness goes away. What power! The mother cries in amazement as the child sits up and smiles again. From village to village, the stories of miraculous healings by those 70 disciples were being repeated. When they touched blinded eyes, those who could not see recovered their sight. When they laid hands on the sick, disease withdrew and ran away. When they rebuked demons, the demons fled from their presence. And then the Bible tells us that those 70 new disciples returned to give their reports to Jesus. Oh, excitement was in the air. Everybody had a testimony. They all told with excitement about the power of God flowing through their healing hands. Jesus, they said, you should have been there. We laid hands on the sick and they got well. Another one said, Lord, even the demons obeyed us.
when we rebuke them in your name.

Jesus. You had to see it for yourself. It was amazing. And as Jesus listened to them, he could see the danger that lurked beneath their excitement. And so Jesus said something to them and something to us that we should never forget. Jesus, you should have been there. You know what Jesus said? Look at it. Luke 10:18. Jesus said, I was there. In other words, I saw. He said, Jesus said unto them, I saw Satan as lightning fall from heaven. In other words, from where I was, I could see all the magnificent ministry you were doing. Yes, you had Satan on the run. And then Jesus said, Luke 10, verse 20. However, more important than the successes you saw in your ministry career, more important than the demons fleeing when you showed up on the scene in ministry. Look at what Jesus said to the 70 disciples. I want you to rejoice in this, that your names are written in heaven. I want you to rejoice in this, that your names, yeah, you're getting excited that you cast out demons. You're getting excited about you healing the sick. But that's not where I want you to get your joy. I want you to rejoice that your names are written in the book of life. Jesus did not tell them to rejoice because the crowds admired them. He did not tell them rejoice because their ministry was successful. He said rejoice because your names are written in heaven. Jesus did not say rejoice because of your position in the church, because of your achievements, because of your title or your influence in your denomination. So you the president, so what? That's what Jesus is saying. He said, I want you to rejoice because your name is written in heaven. You see, brothers and sisters, there is a book in heaven called the book of life. It's not a book of human invention. This book contains the names of all who have promised to serve the Lord. This book has in it all the names of the redeemed through the ages. This book, it is the eternal registry of those who belong to the kingdom of God and whose citizenship is in heaven. And more than all the successes you have had in ministry, said Jesus, you need to rejoice that your name is written in that book. The book of Revelation teaches us about that book. Yes, look at it. Revelation 20, verse 12. Look at what the Bible says. And I saw the dead, small and great, stand before God, and the books. Watch this now. The what was open? The books. That's different than this other book. Because he said the books were open. And then what? Another book was open, which is the book of life. And the dead were judged out of those things which were written in the book of life. No, in the books. You got it? You have books. And then you have the book of life. According to the scriptures, names that are in the book of life, however, can be removed. Or as the Bible calls it, blotted out. Yeah. Blotted out. Now, first of all, you can't blot something out unless it was already there in the first place. Is that clear? And throughout the Old and New Testament, the Bible teaches about the danger of your name and my

name being blotted out of the book of life. From Genesis to Revelation, this was a truth all the prophets taught and understood. After Israel, remember when Israel worshiped the golden calf? You remember that? The Bible says in Exodus 32, verse 31, Moses went to the Lord and said, "This people have sinned a great sin. They've made gods of gold." What did Moses say? He said, "Yet now, if you will forgive their sin, please, God, forgive their sin." And then he said, "If you won't forgive them sin," what did he say? This is Moses. He said, "Blot my name. Woo! Out of your book." And God said to Moses, "That's very selfless of you to offer yourself as a sacrifice for your people. But it isn't, it don't work." Well, he said it more eloquently, but it don't work that way. Because look at what God said. "Whosoever sins against me, him will I blot out of my book." And then Revelation 3, verse 5, Jesus himself shared this truth in Revelation. "He that overcometh," what did the Bible say? "The same shall be clothed in white raiment, and I will not," Jesus is saying, "I will not," what? "Blot out his name out of the book of life, but I will confess his name before my Father and before his angels." Now, to underscore this truth, allow me to share with you from all my study the clearest commentary on this truth. Here is what the servant of God says, my favorite author. Woo, you gotta listen, you gotta listen. "When we become children of God, our names are written in the Lamb's book of life, and they remain there until the time of the investigative judgment. Then the name of every individual will be called and his record examined by him who declares, 'I know your works. I've been watching you.' If in that day it shall appear that all our wicked deeds have not been fully repented of, our names," Jesus, "will be blotted from the book of life, and our sins will stand against us. If the professed believer becomes self-confident," look at me, I'm in good regular standing. "If he becomes self-confident in word or spirit, he breaks the least precept of God's holy law, he misrepresents Jesus, and in the judgment, the awful words will be spoken, 'Blot out his name from the book of life.' He is a worker of iniquity." "Oh, but," she says, oh, I love that word, "but." Praise the Lord. She says, "The Father pities the self-distrustful, God-fearing soul, the one who is harassed." That's you. That's me. "Though he may be with doubts and temptations, Jesus pleads for him and confesses his name before the Father and his holy angels." So, brothers and sisters, hear me clearly. Our names remain and stay in the book of life only because Jesus pleads his blood and sacrifice on your behalf. So think of it right now. Everybody under the sound of my voice, your name is written in the book of life right now in heaven. Hallelujah, God. And Jesus says you ought to rejoice that your name is written in heaven. Amen. But Jesus also said, Revelation 21, verse 27, listen, "Nothing impure will ever enter there, nor will any

sinful or deceitful. Oh God, help us, forgive us. But only those whose names are written in the Lamb's Book of Life. So those of you who are worried about your Facebook profile, you got another book you need to worry about. Hey. Amen. Now the word book here in the scriptures does not mean a physical book with printed pages. God uses the word book as a metaphor to make clear to us that he keeps a record of everything. Every thought, Jesus, every deed, every choice, every action. In Revelation 20 verse 12, look at what the Bible says. I saw the dead, small and great, stand before God, and the books were opened, and another book was opened, which is the book of life. And the dead were judged out of those things which were written in the books. So there's the book of life. And then God calls the record of our misdeeds and sins simply what? The books. The dead were judged out of those things were written where? Come on, are you with us today? In the books. But then there's this other book, the book of life. And when judgment is completed, that's the book you want your name to be in. Because you see, the book of life is the eternal record of the names of all who will be saved. The Bible says in 1 John 1:9, if we confess our sins, he is faithful and just to forgive us our sins and cleanse us from all unrighteousness. And praise the Lord, the names of truly repentant sinners remain in the Lamb's Book of Life. For those who live in submission to the will of God, your name is written in the Book of Life. But when the investigative judgment is closed, God then registers your name permanently in the Book of Life. And when God does that, no power on earth can take your name from that book. Hallelujah! No demon in hell can erase your name from that book. No accusation, no past failure, no past sin. Somebody help me today. Can remove your name from that book. And as you abide in Christ, your name remains in that book. Your title to heaven is secure. Praise the Lord. Your soul bears a royal seal that no one on earth dares question. When your name is written permanently in that book, nobody can bar your way to the portals of the city of God. Hallelujah. When your name is permanently in the book of life, you have a passport that takes you to glory and to every unseen world. Every planet on the universe. Your name is in that book permanently. You are given joy. That's why Jesus says, do not find your joy in the ministry miracles you see. Rejoice that your name has been written where? In the book of life. So brothers and sisters, when all earth's applause and praise has fallen silent, when all earth's accolades and awards have been forgotten, erased from public memory, when all earth's honors and wealth have vanished and disappeared, the one question, I said the one question that will decide your eternal destiny is this question. Is your name written in the Lamb's Book of Life? And if you die, or should I say, when you die, the only question that will matter for your eternal destiny is your name written?

in the Lamb's Book of Life. Your name will not be written there because of any human achievement. It will not be written there because of your power or your wealth. Listen, would you rather be a billionaire and a trillionaire or have your name written in the Lamb's Book of Life? I hope you get your priorities straight. Hey! Your name will not be written in the book of life because of your education or your degrees. Your name will not be written in the book of life because of your titles and your position. Your name will only be written there if you are covered by the blood of Jesus. The book of life is the eternal registry of the redeemed from the days of Abel to the last soul saved before the coming of the Lord. So I am going to rejoice right now that my name is in that book. You ought to say hallelujah. My name is in that book. Now there's some people who don't believe that it happens like that. They don't believe there's any such thing as a judgment, or that God investigates before he judges. Some preachers today preach that there's no judgment. Let's face it, there are certain spiritual topics that can fill a room with excitement. When you talk about heaven, you get a crowd. When you talk about favor and blessing, people lean in and say amen. When you talk about answered prayer, you can feel the hope in the room rising. When you talk about grace and mercy and forgiveness and redemption, the church rejoices. But when you start to talk about judgment is in session, something in the atmosphere changes. You start to preach about judgment, the room gets quieter. The smiles become more narrow. The enthusiasm becomes restrained and drained. For many people, the word judgment sounds ominous and threatening. And take it from me, a pastor who has been preaching for over 50 years. The most uncomfortable, unpopular topic in the Bible is judgment. No one wants to hear about my name being blot. Don't preach on that, Pastor. But from Genesis to Revelation, and I showed it to you, the Bible teaches about this. So much so, did you know? So I told you about Moses, right? Moses said, don't blot. You can go all the way to the book of Revelation and to the last verses in the Bible. Warn about names being blotted out. Look at it. Revelation 22 verse 19. The Bible says, these are the last 3-4 verses of the Bible. If any man shall take away from the words of the book of this prophecy, God shall take away his part out of the book of life and out of the holy city and from the things which are written in the book. And then it says, even so come Lord Jesus. So from Genesis right to Revelation, God warns about names being blotted out. So I'm going to believe what he said. You're going to tell me everybody's going to be saved? No, that's not what my Bible says. You see, in God's kingdom, judgment is not the enemy of love. Hey! Judgment is the guardian of love. In God's kingdom, judgment is not the enemy of justice. Judgment is the fulfillment of justice. Judgment is God's declaration that evil will not reign forever. So that as long as your name is written in the book of life, you don't have to worry about judgment. As long as your name is written permanently in the book of life, the gates of heaven will swing open for you. Amen.

That means you have allowed the Spirit of God to transform your character, and the blood of the Lamb has covered all your mistakes. Hallelujah. All your failures. So, Pastor, somebody said, I can hear it. Pastor, what about my church membership? I'm glad you asked. Here's what the servant of the Lord said. Look at this. There are names registered upon the church books upon earth that are not. I said that are not in the book of life. So let us live in such a manner that our ways will be pleasing to God and our names registered in the book of life. She said, this will require watchfulness and prayer, self-denial and sacrifice on our part. She also says, the sinner, hallelujah, look, check this out, through repentance of sins, faith in Christ, obedience to the perfect law of God, has the righteousness of Christ, what? Imputed to him, check this out, it becomes his righteousness, look at this, and what? Read it with me. His name is recorded in the Lamb's book of life. He becomes a child of God and a member of the royal family. Brothers and sisters, the day is coming when all the graves will open, the skies will part, the King of Kings will appear. And there will be a roll call. What a day. On that day, there will be only two kinds of people. Those whose names are in the book of life, and those whose names have been blotted out of the book of life. And the great question you want answered in the affirmative is this question. Right now, are our names written in the book of life? Yes, yes. Praise God. And your name may not be a household name on earth. That don't matter to me. as long as my name is written in the Lamb's book of life. And I read this. You know what Ellen White says? She says, in the Lamb's book of life, the black man's name is written beside the white man's name. In the Lamb's book of life, the rich man's name stands beside the poor man's name. Hallelujah! In the Lamb's book of life, the famous will be beside the forgotten. In the Lamb's book of life, the unknown name will be beside the known name. That's because to God, title and rank and learning and power, that don't mean a thing. So when the last sermon has been preached, when the final invitation has been given, when the last battle has been fought, when the last tear has been wiped away, you can rejoice because your name is written. Said, in my dream, I was standing outside of heaven with a great crowd of people. And next to me stood my father, my mother, my two sisters, and a brother. Said, in my dream, the angels were calling the names that were written in the Lamb's book of life. He said, then the angel called my father's name, William Webster. And the father answered, here I am. And he started to go through the gate into heaven. In my dream, he said, I took my father's hand. I said, Father, can I go with you? The father said, oh, no, Eddie. You got to wait until your name is called. The father said, you can't go in on my name.

And then he called my mother's name. He said, I wanted to go with my mother. But she said, no, no, Eddie, you gotta wait until your name is called. He said, and then they called my sisters and my brothers. He said, and finally I heard my name. He said, I was sleeping, but I got up with a loud shout. Here I am. Here I am. He said, I shouted so loud, I woke myself up. The one question that determines your eternal destiny is your name written there. There's a hymn, you remember that hymn? Is my name written there on the page, white and fair, in the book of thy kingdom? Is my name written there? And then I love the second verse. Look at what the second verse says. Lord, my sins, they are many, like the sands of the sea. But your blood, oh my Savior, is sufficient for me. For thy promise is written in bright letters that glow. Though your sins be as scarlet, I will make them like snow. Is my name written there on the page, white and fair, in the book of thy kingdom? Is my name written there? So if today, my brother, my sister, if today your prayer is, Lord, show me how to live so that my name is written in the Lamb's book of life. If that is your prayer, I want you to bow your heads with me.

There is nothing that you can do on earth that will ever eclipse the reality of your name in the book of life. There is no award, there's no achievement. You can make all the money in the world. The question that will decide your destiny is my name written there. My brother, my sister, God sent you to this church today. You're listening to this word online today because God wants you to make a commitment. Lord, help me to so live so that my name is written there in the Lamb's book of life. And so it's not a matter of how good you've been or the good works you've done. It's a matter of whether you have accepted the grace and forgiveness of God. So God told me to ask you, if you want your name written there, stand on your feet right now. Slip out of the aisle. Come down to this altar for a word of prayer. If you're honest, serious, sincere, you mean it. You want your name written there. Stand on your feet.

come on to this altar. Let every step say to heaven, I want my name written in the Lamb's book of life. Father, you see those who stood, you've seen those who've come forward. Their prayer today is, Lord, let my name be written there in the Lamb's book of life. And Lord, when my name comes before the judgment, Jesus, stand and plead for me. The nail prints in your hands, may they speak for me. The wound in your side, may they speak for me. That my salvation is in Christ alone. And may everyone under the sound of my voice standing at this altar remember this day. The day they made and reaffirmed their commitment to so live that your name will remain in the book of life. Lord, thank you for this assurance. Hear our prayer today in Jesus' name. Before you leave, just sing this song. All to Jesus. Find that right key for me. All to Jesus. I surrender. All to him I freely give. I will ever love and trust him. Let's sing it together. All to Jesus. All to Jesus.

Hallelujah. A message of hope and assurance about our eternal destiny. Praise the Lord for the man of God. We heard the message today and we believe it in our hearts and we claim in God's promises. Please let us stand for our benediction. Romans 15 verse 13 declares, may the God of hope fill you with all joy and peace in believing, so that you, by the power of the Holy Spirit, may abound in hope. And may God bless you as you leave today. Take the truth and share it with someone. Go with joy. May God bless you. Amen.

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0: It's time for Real Family Talk, Your Questions Answered. During this episode, we're answering questions from viewers like you.
1: Here's our first question. My husband and I have worked for the United States government for more than 20 years. He lost his job a few weeks ago. The first time in our marriage, in a very unexpected way. With two children who are undergraduate students, a pretty big mortgage, and many other expenses that depend on both our incomes, our marriage and family relationships are experiencing tremendous turmoil and emotional upheaval. What can we do to manage our current crisis and keep our family from falling apart?
0: Wow, that's a tough one.
1: That's an amazing, really tough one. Difficult
0: situation. And many families today are experiencing this, not just in the United States, but around the world. So in seasons of unexpected change, Scripture reminds us that storms in life are inevitable, but God's presence remains constant. Just as Jesus called the raging sea for his disciples, he walks with us through turbulence. Remember Isaiah 43:2 reminds us, when you pass through the waters, I will be with you, and through the rivers, they shall not overflow you. Your faith provides an anchor that holds firm, even when everything else seems uncertain.
1: You know, when we talk about faith, we're really talking about something dynamic. Invariably, people think that faith is something
0: ethereal.
1: Yeah, something that's floating out there someplace. But I often say to people that faith is a muscle. The more you use it, the stronger it becomes, and the more ready it is for when adversity strikes. So really, as people of faith, we need to be in the Word of God, in communion with God every day, so that our faith muscle is growing and is strong. Because when suddenly we
0: have challenges, unexpected challenges.
1: Yes. It's going to be very difficult to deal with.
0: Right. And sometimes people feel that it's fake to say God is going to provide. Mm-hmm. But as people of faith, it's not.

0: fake.
1: It's not fake.
0: Right? It's a peace that God provides us. You know, when we talk about Jesus calming the sea, he's also calming the hearts of the disciples in the boat, right? And so we have that opportunity also to allow God to calm our anxiety, because really, when we allow ourselves to be calm in such situations, from a psychological perspective, we begin to be able to think more creatively about how our tangible problems can be resolved.
1: The Psalms repeatedly show that honest expression of fear and frustration before God is not a lack of faith, but rather an act of profound trust. Like David, you can bring your anxieties about mortgages, college expenses, and future security directly to the Lord, knowing that He hears and responds with compassion.
0: When it comes to facing financial hardships, research consistently shows that couples who face financial hardships together, rather than as isolated individuals, they demonstrate greater resilience and recover more quickly. So what I would say to the viewers is that this is an opportunity for you as a couple. This is not just your husband's problem, or if it's a wife who lost a job. This is an us problem.
1: That's it.
0: That we tackle together.
1: We're on the same team. If we're married, we're on the same team.
0: Because sometimes we hear people say, well, my husband's not looking for a job, or my wife is lazy, or she's not. No. This is the time to pull together for yourselves, for your marriage, because situations like these can really destabilize.
1: Rock the foundation.
0: Of a marriage.
1: Of your marriage.
0: Right? Yes. And now you have college-age children, so you get to model to them what faith in action looks like.
1: Well, you know, we've both been college students, and nothing can make college students more insecure than their parents' insecurity.
0: Right.
1: So we have students, you know, that we're responsible for, children, college age kids. We need to be able, in this circumstance of turbulence, be calm ourselves.
0: Absolutely. And even for myself, I mean, I was raised by my grandmother, as you know, and as I've shared many times on this show. And I remember when it was time for me to go to college, and I remember my grandmother saying that there wasn't a lot of money, but they were going to make it happen. She was going to make it happen.
1: And God was going to make it happen
0: through the power of God, and that we were going to pray about it. Yeah. I made it through college in 4 years. I don't know how. It's miraculous. Of course, I do know how. I worked a lot, but the faith of my grandmother really inspired me that I never worried that I was not going to be able to register for school any of the semesters that I registered.
1: It is also important to consider reaching out to your church family. Others may have weathered similar storms. Financial downturns often reveal support networks we don't realize existed. You know, many congregations offer practical assistance alongside spiritual encouragement for families navigating transitions.
0: Our response to adversity often determines its lasting impact more than the adversity itself. When couples maintain open communication during financial stress, they not only solve practical problems more effectively, but also protect their emotional bond.
1: Here's the deal. You need to create space for both practical planning and emotional processing, acknowledging feelings of loss or uncertainty without allowing them to define your outlook. Research shows that practicing gratitude, even for small blessings, can significantly improve psychological resilience during difficult transitions. Be mindful that when men lose their jobs, it tends to cause them tremendous psychological stress. So do your best to be gentle with and affirming to your husband, and pray especially for his peace of mind.
0: This sudden change in your lives may feel like a crisis, but when you view it through the lens of faith, it might also be a crossroads for you, an opportunity to reinvent aspects of your family's journey together, your shared values and your commitments. Turning towards each other rather than away from each other provides stability even when circumstances shift.
1: Also remember,

0: that you have weathered difficulties before. The same God who has been faithful in past challenges remains present now, working all things together for your good. As you lean on each other and on Him, you may discover new strengths and possibilities you never would have found on smoother paths.
1: Finally, we encourage you to remain faithful and mindful of the words of Psalm 37, 1-3. Do not fret because of evildoers, nor be envious of the workers of iniquity. Trust in the Lord and do good. Dwell in the land and feed on His faithfulness.
0: We'll be right back after a short break with more questions from viewers like you. Stay with us. In today's edition of Real Family Talk, we are answering questions from viewers like you.
1: Here's the next question. We were elated when our son got married a few months ago, and we welcomed our new daughter-in-law with open arms. With three sons and no daughters, we were happy to finally have a daughter in our family. Everything we have done to include our daughter-in-law in our family activities, however, has been met with suspicion and contempt. We are brokenhearted and totally confused. Please help us understand what we are doing wrong.
0: Wow, that's a great question, and one that undoubtedly many parents of adult children face. In-law relationships can be among the most challenging of family dynamics to manage, particularly when tensions arise early in the marriage. When a daughter-in-law appears suspicious or contemptuous, despite welcoming efforts, it is important to consider proven relationship dynamics.
1: In Ephesians 4, 2, and 3, the Bible instructs believers to walk with all humility and gentleness, with patience, bearing with one another in love, eager to maintain the unity of the Spirit in the bond of peace. This patient-centered approach recognizes that meaningful relationships take time to develop.
0: Also, 1 Peter 3, 8, and 9 counsels, finally, all of you, have unity of mind, sympathy, brotherly love, a tender heart, and a humble mind. Do not repay evil for evil or reviling for reviling, but on the contrary, bless, for to this you were called, that you may obtain a blessing. This implies responding to perceived contempt with continued kindness rather than defensiveness.
1: Sometimes that's very difficult, but your daughter-in-law's behavior may reflect attachment insecurities or fear of losing her primary relationship with your son. Marriage presents a significant adjustment period, and her defensive posture might be just a protective mechanism.
0: Research on family systems theory proposes that marriage creates a realignment, if you will, of relationships. Your daughter-in-law is negotiating her place in a pre-existing family system while simultaneously establishing boundaries for her new marital unit.
1: So we want to encourage you, the person who's asking the question, and anybody else that might be struggling with this, rather than interpreting the behavior of the daughter-in-law as a personal rejection, consider it through the lens of transition anxiety. Give her some space to establish her new identity within the family while maintaining consistent, non-intrusive warmth may help reduce her defensive stance over time.
0: That's right. In-law relationships involve complex power dynamics, which your daughter-in-law may perceive attempts at inclusions as threats to her autonomy or as judgment on her adequacy as a spouse.
1: And also we want to consider cultural differences in the family expectations can also create misunderstanding. In some cultures, close in-law relationships are expected, while others value greater independence. And I would say that even if you're from the same place, the same state, the same block, the same culture, family culture differences exist in the way each family operates in their understanding of intimacy. So we want to be sure that we respect these differences and that we try to understand them, that because they may provide a context for your daughter-in-law's responses.
0: Additionally, research indicates that the mother-in-law-daughter-in-law relationship

0: often experiences the most tension because of traditional gender roles in family maintenance. Recognizing these societal patterns can help you avoid taking the tension you are currently experiencing with your daughter-in-law personally.
1: So we encourage you to give this relationship time to develop closeness by considering the following.
0: Practice patience and consistent kindness without expectation of immediate reciprocation.
1: Respect the boundaries of their new marriage.
0: Avoid criticism or unsolicited advice.
1: Create opportunities for connection without pressure.
0: Pray for wisdom and healing in the relationship.
1: Seek to understand potential cultural or family background differences.
0: Focus on building trust gradually through respectful interactions. Don't forget that meaningful relationships often take years to develop. By maintaining a posture of grace, respecting boundaries, and extending genuine warmth without demands, you create space for a healthier relationship to emerge over time.
1: Also, remember the Apostle Paul's guidance in Galatians 6:9, and let us not grow weary of doing good, for in due season we will reap if we do not give up.
0: After the break, we will talk about women and abuse and share valuable resources and information about this. Real Family Talk. We'll be right back.
1: Welcome back to Real Family Talk. Today, we have been answering questions from viewers like you. Right now, we want to take some time to highlight the impact of abuse on families and share resources available to help.
0: According to the World Health Organization, about 1 in 3 women globally will experience physical and or sexual violence, either from an intimate partner or a non-partner, at some point in her lifetime. However, many instances of abuse go unreported, meaning these statistics likely underestimate the full scope.
1: The Women's Ministries Department of the Seventh-day Adventist Church launched the End It Now initiative in 2009. The End It Now global initiative exists to address abuse in all its forms, domestic violence, child abuse, sexual assault, and human trafficking.
0: Well, the reality is that this is a huge issue, and it happens in every sector of society. There's no profile of an abuser.
1: Right.
0: You can find abusers who are professionals, who are laborers, who are educated, who are uneducated, in every race, in every culture, in every language, in every sector of society. There is abuse.
1: Right.
0: So you cannot just look at someone and say, oh, that person looks like an abuser.
1: This person doesn't look like an
0: abuser.
1: Correct.
0: Because you are a professional, because you're well-dressed every day. Because you have money. Someone may think, oh, not him or not her.
1: Right. And the other thing is that there's no profile of the abused.
0: Yes.
1: That we oftentimes assume it's someone who is experiencing poverty, or it's just a single parent, or a teenage mom.
0: Someone who has no power in society.
1: Right. There's no profile of the abused either. So it could be women from any
0: walk of life. Any social strata.
1: Correct.
0: Yes.
1: It's 1 in 3.
0: Yes.
1: Those are shocking statistics.
0: Indeed.
1: So today we want to highlight a couple of resources and share those with our audience, our viewing audience, so that you can become aware of where resources can be found, whether for yourself or for someone that you know.
0: Though it's often an uncomfortable subject to talk about, it is obvious that abuse is a serious problem, even for Christians. We need to talk about these issues on a regular basis because silence isolates victims and protects perpetrators.
1: Yeah, I think that is a really, really important point about silence. Mm-hmm. And when it comes to abuse, particularly abuse in a faith community,
0: yes,
1: I believe there's even more silence,
0: yes,
1: involved. And when we say that the perpetrator, the person who is abusing, is protected when we're silent, that's problematic.

0: It is problematic because it's antithetical to the gospel of Jesus Christ. The gospel is about liberation. The gospel is about salvation. The gospel is about protecting people, helping people to feel safe. Safe in their relationship with Christ and safe in their relationship with the community of faith. This is a reality. That's why the issue of abuse, especially in faith communities, it's an important one that needs to be addressed on a regular basis and seriously.
1: On a regular basis. Yes. And, you know, we've found that sometimes when we bring up these issues in churches, people will often say, why did we need to talk about that? Because it's important for us to talk about it. Because if the statistics are telling us that in the general public, 1 in 3 women particularly are suffering from abuse, it means that it's also happening in our faith communities. And so as a community of faith, you're saying our churches are supposed to be safe places.
0: Well, yes, we're based on the Word of God. And the Word of God is where ethics comes from. It's where we find the Ten Commandments and how the first four are our relationship to God and the last six our relationship to each other. So abuse,
1: it's a high value.
0: Of course.
1: Right?
0: Abuse goes right, strikes right at the heart of those next six commandments. And because God wants us all to be safe, and because when we come to church, when we come to the community of faith, we're saying that we're calling on God together,
1: right,
0: as a community.
1: Right.
0: We ought to be careful about keeping each other safe and making the spaces of worship a safe place as well.
1: Yeah.
0: And yet we know that abuse does take place in our communities of faith, in our programming, and sometimes even in the way we manage difficult situations. When abuse happens, we tend to
1: panic.
0: To panic, to want to cover, to not want someone else to know that in our church something like this happened. Oh, don't air your dirty laundry. We hear people say that.
1: Right.
0: Dirty laundry. No, we don't want any dirty laundry here, because dirty laundry means people are getting hurt.
1: That's correct.
0: And it is our responsibility to keep them safe.
1: Right. So we want to be clear as we talk about this topic that when we're speaking about a child, a minor, we have to report. We have to report abuse.
0: We're required
1: by law
0: to report abuse. You can't have a child in church at any of the programs of the church, being abused by someone. It means we need to have protocols in place so that children are not ever with one other person, with one adult leader, that there should always be more than one person in that space with that child to ensure the safety of the child.
1: Right. And parents also need to take some responsibility. Even though we're in church, we shouldn't just naively believe that our children are safe.
0: The space of the church is safe.
1: Right. We should expect the church to be safe.
0: Yeah.
1: But, you know, it's kind of like the trust and verify.
0: That's correct.
1: Right? So don't just let your small child wander around the church mm-hmm. on their own. Make sure that you're with them, or an older sibling is with them when they're going to the bathroom or going downstairs for Sabbath school, if there is a downstairs, going to a room somewhere. Just be cautious.
0: And aware.
1: Right? Not paranoid.
0: Aware
1: but cautious and aware of what's happening.
0: Have your wits about you. You know, first of all, talk to your children about these issues. You know, let them know what's appropriate and what's inappropriate.
1: What's appropriate touch?
0: Yes.
1: What is appropriate behavior?
0: That's correct. And how people should speak with you and what they should ask you about or talk to you about. As we model this for our children at home, we prepare them to go to a public space. And the church is a public space.
1: Right. And even as you're speaking about silence, teaching our children that even if someone says to them, don't tell your parents mm-hmm. this, mm-hmm. you should tell your parents. In
0: yes.
1: fact, you should come home right away and say, we were told today mm-hmm. that we should not tell our parents. Children need to be, and even teenagers
0: right.
1: should be able to tell their parents. And when it comes to adults, if you or someone you know is struggling with abuse within their marriage or from someone else, help them find a place of safety.

0: whoever the person is who is doing that victimizing needs to be held accountable. And so we should not go on and act like if it didn't happen. Okay, we should hold this person accountable. We should have systems in place where we listen to people who have been abused, you know, whoever it is that abused them, and have them know that they're going to be believed. If someone is being abused, we want to have the posture of belief. It is a safe space here for you to tell us that you're being abused so that you can recognize that we will help you find safety and we will help you find wholeness again. The church needs to be that place.
1: Absolutely. Before we end this segment, we'd like to share with you some resources. And enditnow.org is one of those resources where you can find much help on this topic.
0: To find practical help and resources for creating strong families with Christ at the center, visit family.adventist.org. God has called us to be his witnesses as we walk in this world and at home. As it says in Isaiah 43:12, therefore you are my witnesses, says the Lord, that I am God. Draw near to him, and he will guide you in building strong, healthy families that shine for his glory.
1: Thank you for watching Real Family Talk. Join us again when we'll share more about strengthening families and inspiring hope. See you next time.

0: Rico, you want a soda?
1: No, thank you.
0: What's the matter with you?
1: What do you mean?
0: You used to love soda. Now all you drink is that stuff that comes out of the faucet.
1: You mean water?
0: Yeah, water. How boring is that?
1: Not boring, healthy. Water isn't loaded with sugar.
0: Hey, a little bit of sugar never hurt anyone.
1: True, but soda doesn't just have a little bit. It has a lot.
0: How much is a lot?
1: Well, take that cola you're drinking. Inside that can is over 10 teaspoons of sugar.
0: 10? In here?
1: Yep. And not only that, you're dumping a bunch of chemicals and preservatives down your throat, too. Your body has to deal with all that junk. Trouble is, when it's trying to protect you from what you're drinking, it has to spend less time helping you build muscles and keeping your organs working properly. Besides, all that sugar is just helping to make people fat, and being fat certainly isn't good for you. That's why I'll just stick with plain old boring but healthy water.
0: How about low sugar sodas? They're okay, right?
1: Well, they do have less sugar, but you're still getting a bunch of chemicals and preservatives. So what do you have against water?
0: It's not manly to sip water. How many macho men do you see sipping water?
1: You're 11 years old.
0: Then I want to be a macho kid.
1: So why not be a healthy macho kid?
0: I see your point. I guess being fat and sick isn't macho either. So go ahead and pour me a glass of water. But put it in a dirty glass.
1: You are so weird.
2: 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During Creation Week, he established a health plan for every creature on Earth. 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

Hey, hey, hello again. Here we go again with another edition of Bible-based stories and songs for the younger generation and the young at heart. Elizabeth, this means you, kiddo. It's good to have you listening. Whitney, welcome to you. Andrew, stand up tall and straight, please. Oh, my, are you growing? Day by day, it seems like. Jennifer, it's nice to have you along. Micah, Emily, Bo, Cody, all of you kids in this happy household over here. Melissa, little smile, please. Yeah, it'll be all right. Has it been a tough start for you? Well, we'll see if

hopefully can cheer you up during the next few minutes or so of Wee Kids. KJ, it's nice to have you along. Hello, Hannah. Hello, Peter. Welcome to you. And this other Hannah and friends Lauren and Cody, welcome to you, kiddos. And howdy to you, too, if I haven't said hi to you. Welcome to Wee Kids. Now, after God created Adam, he said, it is not good for man to be alone. And so he used one of Adam's ribs to make a wonderful what? Or should I say who? We'll be finding out about her. Oops! I'm giving it away. During today's Bible time, this is kid-sized radio that's fun for little ears and great for little hearts. Wee Kids! And now is a good time to...

Whether you praise the Lord standing up or praise the Lord sitting down, it is good to praise Him, to lift Him up, to exalt His holy name. And to help you to do that, this is We Kids. The psalmist says, praise the Lord, lots in this book of the Psalms in the Bible, you know. Psalm 145, verse 2, every day I will bless thee, and I will praise thy name forever and ever. Why did the psalm writer say this? Because he was blessed. Because he was happy to know God. God is the one who made us, and God is the one who buys us back from the clutches, the evil of sin. All of us, the Bible says, start out in sin, separated from God. Sin is lying, stealing, cheating, disobeying your parents, doing anything that's not pleasing to God. That's what separates us from God. And yet God made a way for us to come to Him, to know Him personally through His Son, Jesus Christ, who died in our place, who took the punishment for our sin upon Himself. And if you're willing to receive that wonderful gift of new life and heart cleansing, you can be adopted into the family of God. You too can be a Christian. This is...

I'm glad that God made you exactly the way you are. You just would not be the same as a diesel truck. Mr. Nick here with We Kids. Speaking about making people, today's Bible story is about the beginning of, and yes, her name is Eve. Do you remember the creation story in the first couple of chapters of Genesis in the good book of the Bible? God made Adam, and he knew that Adam would not be happy living alone, even with all the wonderful animals to enjoy. So this is the true story. Then the Lord God said, "It is not good for the man to be alone. I will make a helper who is right for him." From the ground, God formed every wild animal and every bird in the sky. He brought them to the man so the man could name them. Whatever the man called each living thing, that became its name. The man gave names to all the tame animals, to the birds in the sky, and to all the wild animals. But Adam did not find a helper that was right for him. So the Lord God caused the man to sleep very deeply. While the man was asleep, God took one of the ribs from the man's body. Then God closed the man's skin at the place where he took the rib. The Lord God used the rib from the man to make a woman. Then the Lord brought the woman to the man. And the man said, "Now this is someone whose bones came from my bones. Her body came from my body. I will call her woman, because she was taken out of man." So a man will leave his father and mother and be united with his wife, and the two people will become one body. The man and his wife were naked, but they were not ashamed. Youngster, here's a good verse to remember. Genesis 2:23. The man said, "This is now bone of my bones and flesh of my flesh. She shall be called woman, because she was taken out of man." I wonder if Adam sang about this.

God said, it is not good for man to be alone. So he made woman a helper. Daddy, don't you think that's a wonderful idea? Mom, don't you think that's a wonderful idea? And now, it is time for our wonderful Wee Kids March. I need some march leaders. Hannah, how would you like to be in? You are picked by Mr. Nick to be ahead of Peter today. Peter, you'll have your chance. Please be patient. Olivia, here's your name on the radio again. It's a beautiful name. And you're march leader ahead of little sister Donna here. Katie, you're march leading ahead of Ricky. Yes, I got your email. Yes, I understand what an important thing it is to be marching during our wonderful Wee Kids March. Nathan, otherwise known as Rascalacious Burger, over in the Hannah, Abigail, Daniel, and Nathan family. Hi, Mom and Dad. Gets to be march leader in this family, and I need one more. Tana! Don't worry about being college age. That's not too old to be a Wee Kids listener and a Wee Kids marcher. A young at heart type. You're marching over here. Now, Mama, Papa, will you help me out with this, please? You know I'd love to go through all these names, but I just don't have time. So if I have not picked a march leader in your family, will you please pick one for me? Oh, thank you so much. You can, no, you cannot play the saxophone. This is for brass, non-reed instruments only, please, thank you. And no gerbils, not even happy gerbils. Where were we? Oh, rules. Rule number one, you have to keep your feet in time with the music. Number two, knees up high during our wonderful Wee Kids March. Number three, if you're a big marcher, please watch out for the little marchers. And number four, be sure to watch out for the trombone players during our wonderful Wee Kids March. And they're off and flying in our wonderful Wee Kids March. Left, you left. You left, you right, you left, you right, you left. Jasmine, fine marching, dear. Here comes Lauren and Cody. Oh, you kids are good marchers. Ted, even. Oh, you guys are good marchers, too. Here comes Whitney.

0: Corinne, put those knees up high, please. Atta girl, here comes Joshua. And Caleb and Benjamin marching through. Fourth time around for Justin. Good marching, little guy. Tana, you're a good marcher. Yeah, don't worry about what the rest of your friends at college say. This is for me. Valerie and Matthew come in. And they go out. Don't march too far away. You won't be able to hear the music. And you're supposed to be marching softly when the music is soft, Katie. Not quite so high on the knees. Here comes David and Caleb, not too far behind. Olivia.
1: Hello.
0: Yes, you're a good marcher. Mom, thanks for helping out with Donna. And Katie comes marching by. Good march, leading deer. Here comes Ricky. You think you're leading or what, kiddo? Okay, put those knees up high. Spencer, watch out for the trombonists, please. This is our wonderful Wee Kids March. All the way to the end, Elizabeth. Keep marching. Jesse and Julian come marching.

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In different households, no less. Good marching, though, Mr. Nick says. Keep going, kiddos. All the way to the end now. And you may be seated, kiddo.

0: youngster, you have wonderful things ahead of you. 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
1: Psalm 147, verse 1. Praise

Steve Green and kids, thank you for the good example on We Kids, praising the Lord. Psalm 147, verse 1, praise the Lord, the Bible says. How good it is to sing praises to our God. How pleasant and fitting to praise Him. Young'un, we praise God for who He is. Remember, we've talked about this. We praise God for His wisdom, for His faithfulness, for His holiness, for His compassion, for His loving kindness, for His power to create. Don't forget Bible time, based on Genesis chapter 2, about the beginning of Eve. Do you remember that one a few moments back? And the good verse that went along with that? Genesis 2:23. The man said, "This is now bone of my bones and flesh of my flesh. She shall be called woman, because she was taken out of man." Youngster, that's a beautiful way God has put life all together, with men and women, and then with families and children, and we kids like this. Well, I am swimming out today. You think I'm kidding, don't you? They say the water is really cold. Remember, kiddo, God loves you, and I love you too. I truly, duly do. Here it goes.

0: presenting your Story Hour, building for a better tomorrow. Today's story,
1: Companion, the man from Cyprus.
2: Don't worry about him. We can get Barnabas later.
3: Don't let him get away. He's the leader.
4: Let the stones fly.
5: Got it.
6: And I hit him too.
4: He's falling.
3: Don't stop. Make sure he's dead.
7: I got it.
3: Drag him.
2: Okay, he's dead.
3: We don't even want his body around.
8: He's dead. Paul is dead. It can't be. Oh, dear God, it can't be.
9: Hello there, boys and girls. This is Uncle Dan.
10: And I'm Aunt Carol. Hello, everyone. We hope you're all ready for a thrilling story from the time of the apostles when the Christian church was very young.
9: So young, in fact, that few towns or cities had any permanent place for Christians to meet.
10: Groups of believers met in homes, in rented rooms, and even outdoors in orchards and fields.
9: It was a time of great danger for Christian missionaries like Paul and Barnabas.
10: Today's story takes place in a town called Lystra, located on the great plain of what is now called the country of Turkey. But back in Paul's time, was called Asia Minor.
9: Lystra was a town filled with many superstitious people who believed in Greek gods like Zeus and Hermes.
10: At one point, Paul and Barnabas were mistaken for those gods. That's what our story is about.
9: That must have been quite an experience for two Christian missionaries.
10: Oh, yes, it was. Their adventures are recorded in the New Testament of the Bible, the book of Acts, chapter 14, and in 1 and 2 Timothy. It's interesting reading.
9: But right now, just sit back and listen as we tell you about the Stoning of Paul.
11: In the town of Lystra, there were very few Jewish believers. There was no Jewish synagogue. But there lived a teenage lad by the name of Timotheus in Greek, or Timothy as he became known. His mother's name was Eunice and his grandmother's name Lois. They were Jewish, but Timothy's father was Greek. I'm sure that a lad like Timothy had some really good friends. One of them I call Leander.
12: Timothy, over here, by the Temple of Zeus.
13: Leander, what are you doing here? I thought I was going to meet you at the bazaar.
12: Well, we got too crowded with the harvest inn and so many people buying things and all the camels and donkeys. Hey, I'm supposed to buy a jar of olive oil for my mother.
13: Yes, so am I.
12: Hey, let's go together. You want to?
13: Sure. Demetrius has the best oil. I've never seen the market so crowded.
14: Alms for a poor old man who hasn't walked from birth. Just a penny, sir. Thank you, sir. May the gods be with you. Alms for a poor cripple. Have pity.
12: Zenon, how goes the begging today?
14: Leander and Timothy, how kind of you to stop and talk to a poor old man. Oh, the begging?
12: Mm-hmm.
14: Very well, but don't tell anyone. Right now the merchants and farmers are rich and generous. But soon winter will be here and Lystra will be desolate and I'll be lucky to get a penny a day.
13: The Lord will take care of you, Zenon. He always has.
14: True, Timothy. You're a wise young man, believing in the God of Israel rather than all the gods of the Greeks. Look at our temple there. So many gods, all of them put together, can't make me walk.
12: Well, don't you believe in the story of Bacchus and Philemon, Zenon?
14: Oh, yes. All good Lystrians believe in that. The gods Zeus and Hermes coming to our little town in the form of men and going from door to door like poor beggars and no one letting them in except Bacchus and Philemon.
13: There is only one god.
14: Perhaps. But look at our temple to Zeus. Where did it come from? No one remembers, except the story says that Zeus turned the poor cottage of Bacchus and Philemon into a temple for their kindness. And he turned all the rude Lystrians into frogs. Well, now, perhaps that part is true. Anyway, the temple priests keep telling the story and warning the people that someday Zeus and Hermes will come again in the form of men. And we'd better be kinder to them than...

0: before.
1: Nothing but a fable.
0: Have you heard? There are a couple of Jewish rabbis in town, all the way from Jerusalem, I hear. They preach about some sort of Messiah.
1: The Messiah?
0: Yes.
2: What does that mean?
1: The Messiah, the deliverer of the Jews. They've waited for him for thousands of years.
2: I know, but...
1: I must run home and tell my mother and grandma.
2: Wait, the oil. Remember? Oh, no use. He's gone.
1: Mother, grandmother, I just heard...
3: Do you have the oil for the cakes, Timothy?
1: No, but I have something better than that.
4: What is it, Timothy? Why are you so excited?
1: Oh, Mother, I just heard in town that two rabbis are here, and they're preaching about the deliverer of the Jews, the Messiah.
4: I've heard some stories. A rabbi named Saul of Tarsus and another named Barnabas. We plan to hear them tomorrow, early in the morning.
1: I want to hear them, too.
4: Of course, son. Grandmother and I have taught you the scriptures and the law of Moses.
3: But you are not yet a son of Abraham. You are still a Greek.
4: Mother, don't be so harsh. Just because his father was a Greek, because Timothy has not followed the Jewish law as he ought.
1: But I believe in the prophets. I believe our God is one God. I believe in the Messiah.
4: Yes, Timothy, calm down. Tomorrow we'll hear the rabbis and see for ourselves if what they say is true. After all, they might be imposters.
1: I hope not.
3: We will judge all they say by the Holy Scriptures. But that's tomorrow. What will I do tonight for oil?
4: I'll go over to Matilda's and borrow some until tomorrow.
1: I can't wait until tomorrow. Oh, I hope what they say is true. Leander, we're over here.
2: Did you ever see such a crowd in Lystra?
1: Where are the two rabbis?
2: Up there on the platform. The short one is Paul. He usually does the speaking.
5: Friends, I'm Saul of Tarsus, now known as Paul. My companion here is Barnabas from the island of Cyprus. We've not come to please you by sweet talk and flattery, no. We've come to tell you some glorious news. News of one who can deliver you from sin, one who can give you peace.
1: Well, the people do not believe what he tells them.
2: It sounds like another fable about some mystery Messiah.
1: Look, the man called Paul is approaching the crippled man Zenon. I wonder why.
2: Well, let's get closer.
6: Paul approached the man who was crippled from birth. The apostles saw that this man had much faith. The crowd about him hushed.
5: Friends, the Jesus we tell you about went through all of Galilee teaching and healing. He gave sight to the blind, hearing to the deaf, health to the dying. He even raised a dead man back to life.
7: Why should we believe you?
8: It sounds like just another story.
9: Yes, we get many wandering preachers here telling us about miracles in far-off places.
8: They never do anything here.
5: Friend, stand up straight on your feet.
10: What does he mean?
11: Oh, he is insane.
9: This is ridiculous.
12: Even the gods couldn't make him stand up straight.
2: Look, Timothy. Zenon's legs are straightening up.
1: I don't believe what I'm seeing.
13: Look, Zenon is standing up straight.
4: What? Impossible.
13: I
14: can walk. Look, my legs are straight. I can stand up straight. I've never stood up straight before. And I can walk.
13: These men must be gods come down to us in the likeness of men.
15: Yes, you're right. That one, the one who speaks, must be Hermes.
13: The other one. That's Zeus! They've come to visit us again in Lystra!
4: Quick, go call the priest from the temple!
13: We must follow these gods!
6: Much of the crowd dispersed, running off to call the priests of Zeus. Zeus was one of the great gods of the Greeks, also called Jupiter by the Romans. Hermes was a messenger of Zeus. Another name for Hermes by the Romans was Mercury. When the crowd ran off, Paul and Barnabas started back to the place where they were staying.
16: You sure can't tell what these Lystrians are up to.
5: Very true. But what on earth were they jabbering about when they ran off?
16: I couldn't make it out. They were talking in their local dialect, not Greek.
5: Mm. Well, let's get a little rest. We can come back later in the afternoon and continue.
6: Paul and Barnabas rested for a little while. But soon, in the distance and coming closer, they heard cheers, music, and drums.
5: Oh, Barnabas, what's that?
16: Sounds like a

0: Crowd coming.
1: Well, let's see. Barnabas. Barnabas, come quick. They're coming. Oh, no, they're coming.
0: Who's coming? Let's see. Priest leading an ox covered with flowers and olive branches. And the people dancing and yelling. What is this all about?
2: The gods have come down among us. Zeus and Hermes have come to visit this
3: place. Let us offer our sacrifice to the gods.
4: Honor the gods.
5: Hurry before they get angry.
1: Barnabas.
5: And tell us in the frog.
6: And pay homage to the gods.
1: Barnabas, they're getting ready to sacrifice an ox to us. And worship us.
0: It's because of that miracle.
1: We must stop them. It's blasphemy.
0: God will strike us dead like he did to King Herod for accepting worship from the people. We must stop them.
7: The two missionaries were horrified that people would worship them. It was one of the greatest of sins. So they ran out among the people, yelling at the top of their voices.
1: Stop! Stop!
0: Don't do this!
1: It's blasphemy. We're not God. Stop!
0: What are you doing?
8: Listen to me, my people. I'm the priest of the temple, and I know what these gods are doing. They are testing our faith. Do not stop. They've come back to test us as men, but they are gods.
1: We are not gods. We are men like you. We teach that it's against the commandments of the Almighty God to worship anyone else but him.
8: Who only could make Xenon walk?
2: The gods, Zeus and Hermes.
8: Who only could speak with such eloquence?
9: The god Hermes.
8: Who has been privileged to have the gods visit them in the past and now again?
9: We Christians have.
8: Then bring me a knife and we will sacrifice this ox before the gods. Our faith is unshakable in the gods.
0: Paul, what are we going to do?
1: Stop, stop! We are not gods!
9: The gods!
1: People, listen to me! We're just men like you.
8: Wily, aren't they? Just like the story says. But trust me, Lystrians, they're just testing us. They are gods!
1: No! No, we're men! Like you!
10: What's he doing?
11: Jews do that when there's blasphemy.
1: Well,
11: perhaps they are Jews, not gods.
1: I am a Jew. See? I've ripped my garment out of great horror at this blasphemy. It's a great sin to worship a man like me. You must not do it.
8: Why have you come here?
1: We have come to bring you the good news. Turn from the worship of foolish things and worship the living God instead. It is this God who made heaven and earth and the sea and everything in them.
8: But only the gods could heal a cripple like Xenon.
1: No, this miracle was done by the power of Jesus Christ. We've come to tell you about him.
12: Oh, I guess they are not gods.
13: Then they're imposters, only men like us.
14: Yeah, what kind of God does he speak of anyway?
13: I don't know. He has no statue dedicated to him.
15: Why don't they do more miracles if their God is so great instead of just talking to him?
16: Let them alone. They're only imposters.
17: Yeah, our gods are greater than the Jewish God.
14: They are.
1: Barnabas, they're finally going away. I was afraid there was no stopping them.
0: But I think they're very upset. Mm-hmm. Anything can happen. We'd better be very careful for a few days.
1: I'd rather face death than be worshipped as a god. Oh, thank you, Lord, for sparing us.
7: The mob went away, taking their sacrifice with them. They were deeply disappointed and humiliated. All they needed was a little spark to start a riot. And that spark came a few days later, when some enemies of Paul and Barnabas came from Antioch and Iconium. They began to stir up the crowd against the missionaries.
18: They're only magicians, sorcerers, deceiving you.
19: Men like that do not deserve to live. You've seen what they've done to you, made you think they're gods.
8: Then we'll take them before our rulers and try them.
18: No! If they're allowed to speak, they'll bewitch you and your rulers. Right, you know that. Right. We have a better plan. Come closer, and I'll tell you how we can get rid of these imposters once and for all. Yeah. They'll never pretend to be gods again.
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0: So sign up right away. And just in case you didn't get it all, we'll repeat our address at the end of our program.
1: Now let's get back to our story, The Stoning of Paul.
2: You'll never have to bother with these imposters once you do what I tell you. And you'll be doing all people a favor.
3: Stone them. That's the only way. Before they can speak and bewitch you, stone them. You'd be doing a righteous thing, defending your gods from such imposters.
4: Mob set out to find Paul. Apparently, Barnabas was not with him at the time.
5: Oh, yes?
6: Paul, sir, there's a mob calling for you.
5: Wait a minute, young man. What's your name?
6: Timothy, sir. Oh. My mother and grandmother and I have been listening to you and Barnabas preach, but now there's a mob coming after you. You'd better run.
5: I will not run. The Lord will take care of us.
2: There he is! Don't let him get away!
3: Here's the other one!
2: Don't worry about the other one. Get this one. He's the leader. Stone him! Don't let him speak!
3: Stone him!
5: Make sure he's dead.
4: The rocks hurtled through the air, viciously striking Paul on his head and body, splattering blood and flesh. Sharp, jagged rocks hit him hard, and his knees gave way. He crumpled to the ground. For a few moments, he remembered the time when he stood by and saw the martyr Stephen being stoned. Another rock flew through the air and hit him solidly on the head. And then everything went black.
7: He's dead.
8: I'll drag him out of the city.
9: We don't want his body around.
10: The gods will be pleased.
4: Their fury spent, the mob dragged Paul through the city gates before the Roman guards could find out about the incident. Then they drifted back home, congratulating themselves on their quick action. Paul lay motionless in the dust and brambles outside the city. A few people gathered around the body, sorrowful and weeping.
6: He told us only the truth. And they did this to him. I shall take his place and tell others about the Messiah.
7: We should prepare his body for a proper burial.
6: Wait. I saw him move.
7: No, it couldn't be. What? Yes. Timothy, he's alive.
5: Where am I? Oh, what happened? Oh, Timothy, is that you?
6: Yes, it's me. Here, let me help you.
5: Oh, good brothers, rejoice and be glad. The Lord has spared my life.
6: Is anything broken?
5: No, I don't think so. Oh, praise the Lord for his goodness and mercy.
7: Yes, come. Let's help carry him home.
6: Take him to my house. My mother and grandmother are great at treating wounds and bruises. Yes.
5: Oh, just a moment. First, I must go back into the city.
7: What? The mob will stone you again.
5: I am innocent. But I must go back and face them.
6: But

0: But Paul...
1: We can't let a few unbelieving Jews stir up the mob against the believers in this city, Timothy.
2: Accompanied by a handful of believers, Paul marched back through the city gate and into the city square. He walked proud, for he was Christ's messenger. And those who had thrown stones at him stared in awe.
3: There's that fellow. I don't believe it.
4: But he was dead. I'm sure he was dead.
5: Yes.
4: Perhaps this Paul's God is stronger than all gods.
6: I'm getting out of here before he turns us into frogs.
5: Right. Wait for me.
7: Me too.
2: Very likely at Timothy's house, Paul's wounds and bruises were cared for by Eunice and Lois and other friends. It was also a time when Paul could teach Timothy more about Jesus.
8: Oh, Timothy, my son in the Lord, your mother and grandmother have taught you well from the scriptures.
3: Since I was a boy, sir.
0: When he was just a baby. Seems like yesterday. He'd listen to us read the holy scriptures.
8: You have been a faithful Jewish mother, Eunice.
0: When he heard you speak, he made up his mind to be a Christian, like you. Oh,
8: Timothy, my son, come here. You will become a great leader for the Lord. It's not easy to live a godly life, but the power lies in Christ, who came to earth as a man, was pure in all he did, and depended wholly on God his Father.
3: I will follow the Lord Jesus all the way.
8: Timothy, you are God's man. Work for what is right and good. Learn to trust the Lord in all things and love others. Continue to study the scriptures, for they will inspire you and teach you what is true. The scriptures are God's way to make us well prepared to serve him and to do good to everyone.
3: Paul, I want to go with you wherever you go.
8: Oh, no, I'm afraid not yet, my son. But we'll be back for you soon.
3: You will return.
8: The Lord willing, we will return.
2: Soon, Paul and Barnabas bid farewell to the handful of new Christians in Lystra. They started toward Derbe, about 40 miles east. Winter was coming, and the cold winds blew over the great Laconian plain. Snow flurries swept down upon them as they crossed more mountains.
9: Are you doing all right, Paul? Uh-huh. You're still limping.
8: Oh, I'm fine. I can do all things through Christ who gives me the strength.
9: Look, The shepherds are moving their flocks to lower pastures for the winter. The passes through the Taurus Mountains will soon be clogged with snow.
8: Well, perhaps we'll spend the winter at Derbe.
2: Within a few days, they crossed the border and entered Derbe, a rugged city at the foot of snow-dotted mountains. There, they met Gaius, a friend who gave them a place to stay.
10: Welcome! Welcome to my humble home into Derbe. This city is just a Roman frontier town and customs outpost. But it's a quiet place.
9: We could use some quiet after Iconium and Lystra.
10: Yes. Good. Our king doesn't bother with us much, as long as we pay the taxes and don't bother his soldiers.
8: I like this place, Gaius. It'll give me time for my wounds to heal.
10: Wounds?
9: He was stoned by an angry mob in Lystra.
10: Stoned?
8: Yes.
10: And you're alive. Praise God. We'll take good care of you here, Paul. Don't worry about a thing. You must love the Lord very much to come through all of this for us.
2: Paul and Barnabas stayed in Derbe through the winter, preaching the good news of Jesus and training disciples. By spring, they had formed a strong church with many Christians.
8: It's time to head back for Antioch in Syria, Barnabas. What do you think?
9: I think so. It's been a few years since we left.
8: Mm-hmm.
9: We can go eastward through the Cilician gates to Tarsus and catch a boat from there.
8: I'm concerned about the new believers in Antioch of Pisidia and Iconium and Lystra.
9: But we can't go back there, especially Lystra.
8: But perhaps the dangers have died down. Let's return that way and see how our brothers and sisters in the Lord are doing.
2: The two missionaries walked north as the buds started to turn the oak trees green and the peasants plowed the brown earth. Again they came to Lystra, where many greeted them in the Lord's name. Timothy had remained a strong believer and helped to guide the new church in his hometown. Next, Paul and Barnabas traveled on to Iconium under the twin rocky peak.

0: There, too, the Christians had remained true. Finally, they arrived in Antioch of Pisidia. In all the cities, Paul and Barnabas strengthened the believers and appointed leaders. This took most of the summer. Then they headed toward the seacoast. The journey through the mountains was exhausting, but they had a chance to relax on board the ship they caught at Attalia.
1: Oh, the sea again. Oh. It's wonderful just to sit back and relax.
2: I can't wait to get to Antioch of Syria. I wonder how the church has grown there.
1: Well, they have good leaders. Mm-hmm. And I'm sure Peter has helped out.
2: I hope so. But I have a feeling there's going to be some trouble. We've faced the Jewish troublemakers in Iconium and Lystra. I'm sure Antioch has them, too.
0: Once again, Paul and Barnabas stepped upon the black cobbled streets of Antioch in Syria. The hot sun beat down like a blacksmith's fire. People of a dozen nations sought shelter in gardens and houses. Dogs, geese, camels, goats crowded under whatever shade they could find, under dusty palms and towering eucalyptus trees, beneath arches and bridges. Soon the word spread faster than the evening shadows as Christians gathered in homes and courtyards.
3: Paul and Barnabas are back at last.
4: Our missionaries have returned.
1: Do they ever have some stories to tell?
5: Quick. Paul and Barnabas have returned.
6: We're having special meetings.
1: Brothers, let me tell you, all the hardships and dangers we've been through were worth it. The Lord has opened the way for Gentiles to believe. There are now Christian believers in many towns of Asia Minor. Christ the Lord is for all men. Saul, who is now called Paul, is a mighty preacher. I've never seen anyone so tireless, so on fire for the Lord.
2: All praise be to the Lord. The prophet John said, all mankind shall see the Savior sent from God. The good news of Jesus Christ changes the hearts of pagans as well as Jews. We've seen this. Jesus, the Messiah, is for the whole world.
0: Many believers at Antioch rejoiced when they heard the stories of Paul and Barnabas. But there were some who did not believe that non-Jews could become Christians without first becoming Jews. And they would make much trouble for Paul in the future. But in the meantime, Paul's first missionary journey, which had taken about 3 years, showed that the good news of Jesus was powerful enough to change any heart, pagan or Jew, into one of faith, love, kindness, and joy. Nothing except death could stop him from telling others that
2: Christ Jesus came into the world to save sinners, and I was the greatest sinner of them all.
7: Wow, Aunt Carol, Paul was on fire for the Lord.
8: Mm-hmm.
7: Just imagine if all the boys and girls in our audience were like Paul.
8: Wouldn't that be wonderful?
7: Yes, indeed. Actually, I think there are many out there listening who will be great missionaries for the Lord.
8: That's true. And our Adventures in the Holy Bible Club members have an extra advantage. 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
7: That's right. Don't miss out. 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